A top 20 tune from 1958 kicks off this edition of Rock and Roll Retrospective. That was Roy Hamilton. This is Bill Green, and I welcome you to the Oldies Show, where you hear everything from the unknown to the unforgettable. Got a very interesting playlist for you today, if I do say so, including not one, but two same-song showdowns, a music quiz involving 12 songs, Bill Haley's last Top 40 record, and much, much more. My opening song was titled Don't Let Go, and I'm certain this was the biggest record with the word don't in the title. You

Moving and grooving with Mr. Twangy Guitar, Duane Eddy. That song is a well-known oldie, but at the time of its release, 1958, it was not a hit, only made it to number 72 on the Hot 100 chart. Time now on the retrospective to hear a couple of same song showdowns. First up, the original version of Need You by Donnie Owens. And do you know who's playing acoustic guitar on this record?

a 1958 hit with Duane Eddy playing acoustic guitar. What a surprise. And the 1962 remake of Need You by Johnny Jack also had an uncredited contributor, Lou Christie.

Always thought the horn section really added a lot to Johnny Jack's version of Need You. This is Bill Green. My program is Rock and Roll Retrospective. And speaking of Johnny, right now I've got back-to-back versions of Johnny Angel. I'll play for you the number one hit by Shelley Fabre from 1962. But first, here's the 1960 original. The artist is Georgia Lee, and her record never charted. I guess this is a worst-to-first same-song showdown.

You're locked on to Rock and Roll Retrospective, where it's time to do some rockin'. Let's start with a 1960 Ray Smith classic country crossover. It's based on a 1944 traditional American song, Buffalo Gals.

Philadelphia's Dee Dee Sharp. She wanted to be rocked in the cradle of love in 1963. 2 years later, Detroit's Kim Weston sort of wanted the same thing.

I'll confess, 1975 was the first time I heard Take Me in Your Arms, Rock Me a Little While. It was the Doobie Brothers version that went top 20, but we just heard the 1965 original by Kim Weston, and she could only take her tune halfway up the Hot 100. You've tuned in to Rock and Roll Retrospective with Bill Green, and I want to take you now to New Orleans and check out the record that Fats Domino released just before his big hit, Blueberry Hill. This is So Long.

a jazz and R&B guitarist whose career goes back to the 1940s, Tiny Grimes. That was his recording of Juicy Fruit from 1954. And if you're wondering, Juicy Fruit gum dates back to 1893. Time now on Rock and Roll Retrospective for that music quiz I promised you. It involves 12 songs, and this is the first one.

Here on the Retro Show, we've got ourselves a musical mystery. Song 1 of 12 is Little Richard Slippin' and Slidin'. Song number 12 is Jim Dandy by Laverne Baker.

Okay, this is Bill Green on The Retrospective, and have I stumped you? So let me tell you how 12 songs are connected, starting with Slippin' and Slidin' and ending with Jim Dandy. If you listen to the lyrics of Short Fat Fanny by Larry Williams, you'll hear him mention 12 song titles. Let's see if you can pick them out.

A dozen for the price of one? Maybe so. Bill Green with you here on Rock and Roll Retrospective. And from Short Fat Fanny by Larry Williams, we're going to Skinny Minnie by Bill Haley and his Comets. The year was 1958, and it was their last top 40 record.

He was born Al Cernik in 1927 in Detroit. But in 1956, we knew him by his stage name, Guy Mitchell. And his recording of Singing the Blues went all the way to number one. And that wasn't the only time he topped the charts. Guy Mitchell did it again in 1959 with this one.

Love that strong horn section supporting the tall, tan, talented Temptations. That's the song they charted right before their enormous hit, My Girl. Girl, why you want to make me blue? Well, I'm Bill Green, and I'm blue because I'm just about out of time. But time for one more. Here's a 1968 hit with what I think is one of the most beautiful melodies of the rock and roll era.

Now, wasn't that pretty? Spanky and our gang like to get to know you. Spanky's name, real name, was Elaine McFarlane. And surprisingly, the group was from Chicago. I always thought they had that West Coast sound. You know what I mean? Well, I've just about run out of time, and I guess you know what that means. I got to blast on out of here. Before I do, though, a couple of things. If you'd like to reach out to me, talk about the music, have a request or a comment about the show, you can email me at retrorockbill@gmail.com. And as our tradition here, let me leave you with this marvelous musical truth. And that is, in order to achieve rock and roll enlightenment, you must worship at the altar of rhythm and blues. Because R&B is the heart and soul of rock and roll.

0: you. Before we leave tonight, we'd like to say a special thanks. We don't have much time to thank everybody, and especially to our friends in the music business and to our wonderful friends here and all of you out there for your great loyalty. This is not goodbye. It's just good night, and we'll see you soon. Thank you.
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2: Hi. You know I do a radio show every morning on the CBS radio network, don't you? Well, if you listen, which I hope you do once in a while, you know that I like to talk about things that are entertaining. One of the things I've been talking about most recently is a wonderful movie. I had the privilege of seeing its premiere performance underwater, for heaven's sakes, in a beautiful wishy-washy spring in Florida. The movie is called The Incredible Mr. Limpet, starring Don Knotts. And you know what it is? Sheer, beautiful fantasy. Honestly, you get so you want to, as soon as you finish looking at the movie, you want to dive in the water and become a fish. In fact, that's the title of the big tune in the show that I'm crazy about. It's called I Wish I Were a Fish. And so crazy did I become of this song that we made a record of it right away on the Contempo label with 12 wonderful kids. It's a great sound. And I want you to stop by your record store and ask them to play it for you so you get all the lyrics.
3: A fish can swim.
2: That's all they ask of him.
3: I wish, I wish, I wish I were a fish.
2: 'Cause fishes have a better life than people. They don't have all the care and strife of people.
3: A fish can swim.
2: That's all they ask of him. Don't forget to go to your favorite theater and see The Incredible Mr. Limpet. You'll love this movie.
4: Hey, that's Don Knotts, the funny man from TV. You know, Don Knotts. Sure. And now Don Knotts stars in a big new color movie as The Incredible Mr. Limpet. Now, you may ask, what makes this Mr. Limpet so incredible? Well, as a man, limpet's what you'd call a poor fish.
5: If you paid half as much attention to me as you do those fish, I'd be the happiest wife in Flatbush.
6: Here, it's just the fish are so bright and cheerful. Beautiful.
5: Look at him, George. Always drawing into his shell, going off into his fish world.
4: But as a fish, limpet is, well, he's incredible.
7: You are Henry.
6: Yes, George.
8: Is there anything I can do for you, Henry?
6: Well, I wanted to talk to you about my helping the Navy.
7: You? In the Navy?
6: And go right to the top level. I don't want to waste any time on red tape.
4: As a secret weapon, he's incredible, too.
9: That's Limpet. The Capitaine! That's Limpet! That's Limpet! That's Limpet!
6: We've got the system now!

0: has a wife in Brooklyn?
1: She's not a fish. She's a real woman.
0: I knew I should have thrown you out the first time you came to me with this fish story.
1: He also wants a lieutenant's commission.
0: No. Absolutely no!
2: Hello, Bessie.
3: Henry, is that you?
2: Don't you recognize me, Bessie?
3: Henry, you really are
2: a fish? Yes, Bessie, you can say it.
3: I think you're actually still alive and I'm married to
2: a fish. Is that so terrible?
3: But it doesn't happen every day.
4: Yes, Mr. Limpet is sure to be the most incredibly delightful movie about a man who turns into a fish that you'll see this year.

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Thanks for tuning in to Dan Sweeney's One Hit Wonders. Well, this week we're featuring June One Hit Wonders from 1955 through 1985. A One Hit Wonder is a combination of artist and song that scores big in the U.S. Billboard Top 40, but never repeats the achievement again. And just coming off a number 34 charting hit, peaking in June of 1958, Cha Ha Ha. That's The Pets. Formed in 1958 in Los Angeles from a group of top session players at the time, piano player Richard Podeler eventually went on to work as an independent producer for a number of acts, including Three Dog Night and Steppenwolf. Moving forward with more June One Hit Wonders, this one peaked June 18th of 1955, Alabama Jubilee, the Furco String Band.

1955 recording of Alabama Jubilee sold more than a million records. The Furco String Band can be seen briefly in the movie Miracle on 34th Street. They've also appeared on the TV shows Good Morning America, The Jackie Gleason Show, To Tell the Truth, and I've Got a Secret.

into the 70s, only managing to break into the R&B charts briefly. Not much of a story after that, though. They faded away. Hey, be sure to like and follow Dan Sweeney's One Hit Wonders page on Facebook, Instagram, and Twitter for all your One Hit Wonder trivia, comments, and requests. A big thanks for everybody that likes the page. Moving forward with a personal favorite of mine, Preston Epps. Number 14, at the end of June of 59, Bongo Rock. Well, Preston Epps is a percussionist born and raised in Oakland, California. Epps learned to play percussion instruments, including the bongos, during the Korean War. After fading in the early 60s, he reappeared in 1969 as a bongo player in the film Girl in Gold Boots. Epps continued playing in clubs in Southern California well into the 1990s.

So Fine, number 11. About mid-June in 1959, the Fiestas, a rhythm and blues group from Newark, New Jersey. Now, they continued to record and release music

22 in June of 62. I Love You. That's The Volumes, an R&B vocal group formed in 1960 in Detroit, Michigan. They faded away after their only top 40 hit. Not much of a story on that one there. Hey, now you can enjoy previous episodes of Dan Sweeney's One Hit Wonders by going to onehitwondersds.com and clicking on the On Demand button. 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Moving forward with more June One Hit Wonders, coming in at number 7 in June of 66, Barefootin', Robert Parker, an R&B singer and musician from New Orleans. After he continued to record, he failed to repeat his success in terms of sales, and his recording career effectively ended in the early 70s. Parker continued to perform and tour for many more years, remaining especially popular in the UK. In 2007, Parker was inducted into the Louisiana Music Hall of Fame.

Well, let's take a look at some of the news that took place in the month of June through the years between 1955 and 1985. June 13th, 1956, the last British troops leave the Suez Canal zone in Egypt. June 14th, 1982, Argentina surrenders to Great Britain, ending the 74-day Falklands Island conflict. June 17th, 1972, following a seemingly routine burglary, five men were arrested at the National Democratic headquarters in the Watergate complex in Washington, D.C. However, subsequent investigations revealed the burglars were actually agents hired by the committee for the re-election of President Richard Nixon. A long chain of events then followed in which the president and top aides became involved in an extensive cover-up of this and other White House-sanctioned illegal activities, eventually leading to the resignation of President Nixon on August 9, 1974. June 18, 1983, Dr. Sally Ride, a 32-year-old physicist and pilot, became the first American woman in space, beginning a six-day mission aboard the space shuttle Challenger, launched from Cape Canaveral, Florida. June 23, 1960, the first contraceptive pill is made available for purchase in the United States. Damn.

Number 9 at the end of June of 1969. Israelites, Desmond Dekker and the Aces. Desmond Dekker was a Jamaican ska, rocksteady, and reggae singer-songwriter and musician. Together with his backing group, the Aces, he had one of the earliest international reggae hits with a form and style that was purely Jamaican. Before he recorded his hit, he was a welder in Kingston, Jamaica, and friends with fellow worker Bob Marley. Desmond Dekker died in 2006 at the age of 64. Moving forward, we're into the 70s now with a number 2 charting hit in June of 1973. Playground in My Mind. Clint Holmes, a singer-songwriter and Las Vegas entertainer. He was born in England, the son of an African-American jazz musician and an English opera singer. He was raised in Farmham, New York, a small village southwest of Buffalo. After his music success with Playground, Holmes was the announcer for The Late Show starring Joan Rivers in 86 that ran through 1988, the initial broadcast offering of the then new Fox Broadcasting Company. Holmes has been a Las Vegas show attraction since the early 70s. In 2006, he closed his headlining show at Harrah's Las Vegas Casino, which renamed its main showroom in his honor.

Number 26, in June of 1977, Ariel. Dean Friedman, a singer-songwriter who plays piano, keyboard, and guitar. Ariel has been described as a quirky, irresistible pop song about a free-spirited, music-loving, vegetarian Jewish girl from New Jersey, where he grew up. The songs of Dean Friedman had been covered by several contemporary bands, including the Bare Naked Ladies, Ariel Pink, the Tone Rangers, and the Blenders. He released a 2010 album called Submarine Races. Moving forward with more June one-hit wonders, squeaking in at number 40, in June of 79, Don't Ever Wanna Lose Ya. New England, a Boston-based rock band that was mainly active from 78 to 82. All the members remained in the music industry, though. In late 2002, New England reunited to record. It marked the first time the group recorded together in 20 years at the time. In recent years, the band has reunited for a few live shows in the Boston area.

0: take a look at some of the June birthdays that happened through the years. Vince Lombardi, born June 11th, 1913 in Brooklyn, New York. Head coach of the Green Bay Packers during the 60s, where he led the team to 3 straight and 5 total National Football League championships in 7 years. He's considered by many to be one of the best coaches in NFL history. He died in 1970 at the age of 57. June Carter Cash, born June 23, 1929, in Maces Springs, Virginia. Born into the famous Carter country music family, June Carter started performing at the age of 10 with her mother and sisters as Mother Mabel and the Carter Sisters. Carter went on to have a singing career both with her family as a solo artist and later with her husband Johnny Cash. She won 5 Grammy Awards, the final 2 posthumously for her album Wildwood Flower. She died in 2003 at the age of 73. And finally, Mo Howard, born June 19th, 1897 in Brooklyn, New York. He's best known as the leader of the Three Stooges, the farce comedy team who starred in motion pictures and TV for 4 decades. Well, they began in vaudeville. The comedy act moved into film in the 30s and appeared on TV from 1958 on. Howard, along with Larry Fine, was one of only 2 constants in the comedy act's lineup. Third Stooge was played by actors Shemp Howard, Curly Howard, Joe Besser, and Curly Joe DeRitta. He died in 1975 at the age of 77. Well, here's a clip of Mo Howard on the Mike Douglas TV show in 1973, 2 years before he passed away, explaining the effect their slapstick comedy had on kids at the time.
1: All I can think of is those crazy things which kids see you do.
2: Yeah.
1: Now, do you ever get letters from mothers, irate mothers, saying, "How dare you that?"
2: Never irate mothers. Confused parent-teachers associations. They are isolated cases. And this child psychologist, where they took the shows off in Cleveland on account of it, they got this child psychologist and they said, could anything that the Stooges do in their films hurt a child and cause them to do things that normally they wouldn't? She says, "No, I'm a lover of the Stooges myself. But if a family has a problem child, then it doesn't make any difference that you'll watch a Western where they're killing people, they're liable to grab a gun and kill somebody. But a normal child never gets anything difficult out of the Stooges comedies."
1: Well, my kids, very good, you're right. They love it. They love it. Dance.

0: number 31 in June of 1985. Invisible. Alison Moyet, an English singer, songwriter, and performer noted for her bluesy voice. Well, her UK album sales have reached a certified 23 million, with over a million singles sold. All seven of her studio albums and three compilation albums have charted in the top 30 UK album chart, with two of the albums reaching number one. She's also received 9 top 30 singles and 5 top 10 hits in the UK singles chart. In 2015, Moyet performed at the Burberry Show at London Fashion Week. Despite all of her success overseas, in the USA, she's only a one-hit wonder. And before the birthday celebration there, we had a number 28 charting hit in mid-June of 1983. That's Love, Jim Capaldi. An English drummer, singer, and songwriter, his music career spanned more than four decades. He formed the band Traffic in 1967 with Steve Winwood, with whom he co-wrote the majority of the band's output. Capaldi was inducted into the Rock and Roll Hall of Fame as part of the Traffic's original lineup. He remained professionally active until his final illness prevented him from working on plans for a 2005 reunion tour of Traffic. He died at 60 years old in 2005. Moving forward with more June one-hit wonders. Well, this one came in at number 19. Should've Never Let You Go. At the end of June in 1980, Dara Sedaka. Well, she's the daughter of pop singer, pianist, and songwriter Neil Sedaka, who had an assist with her on her only hit. She turned out a few more songs and then faded away back into a private life.
1: When you

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1: 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We'll keep marching through the history of One Hit Wonders next time. Until then, you have a great week.
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8: The Lone Ranger. Fiery horse with the speed of light, a cloud of dust, and a hearty Hi-Yo Silver. The Lone Ranger.
10: This is a story of one of the most mysterious characters to appear in the early days of the West. He was a fabulous individual. A man whose presence brought fear to the lawless and hope to those who wanted to make this frontier land their home. He was known as the Lone Ranger. Before his coming, this new land of the West was a wild, unruly territory into which brave American pioneers moved in covered wagons, on horseback, and afoot. Theirs was a rugged existence, for they not only had to settle and build, they had to fight. Here, beyond the reach of law and order, might was right. The best shot was the best man. Born of necessity in this chaotic period of westward expansion, an organization was developed to combat the evil forces of the times. An organization called the Texas Rangers. Ever on the job of maintaining law and order, six Texas Rangers ride alertly across a western landscape. All are courageous, straight-shooting men. At their head is a stranger, a half-breed scout, who one day earlier had appeared at a ranger encampment, suffering from a severe wound.
11: There you are, Collins. Nothing to worry about now.
12: Thanks, Captain. I should worry about a wound. I'm lucky to be alive.
11: You're right. Very few people are after those outlaws have struck.
12: So they killed everybody at the trading post. Everyone. Mr. Simpson, his wife, the young Indian helper, even old Pete McHenry.
13: That's too bad.
11: How about the outlaws? Any of them get shot?
12: Four of them were in pretty bad shape. They had to be tied to their horses to ride away. I got two of them myself.
11: Too bad you couldn't hit more of them. Which way did they go?
12: They rode off north, into the Badlands.
11: That's pretty rough country. But with wounded men in tow, they can't travel very fast. We got a chance to catch them.
12: But they have a 5-hour start. Even if you overtook them, they outnumber you.
11: Mister, the Rangers are used to long odds. How about you? We could use your help in locating their trail if you feel strong enough to ride.
12: I don't need 2 arms to guide a horse. Besides, I have a score to even up to. I'll go along.
11: Good man. Boys, back 5 days' rations. We've got 10 minutes to be in the saddle.
13: Right.
11: Bill, send Captain Reed to me. He's leading your detachment.
13: Yes, sir.
10: So came the half-breed Collins, who rides with a detachment of Rangers after the most ruthless outlaw band in the West, the notorious Cavendish Gang.
14: It's their trail, Reed.
15: Yeah.
14: And it indicates they're riding slowly as we figured.
15: Yes, it does.
14: Let's go, boys.

0: We've gained on them. These tracks can't be more than 3 hours old.
1: They're heading off into that canyon.
2: Yeah, look that way.
0: Have you been in this vicinity before?
1: A couple of times.
2: I think it might be a good idea for us to check that canyon from the rim first.
1: I'll go ahead and scout the place. One man would be a lot less noticeable than all of us going.
0: All right. We'll wait here and give the horses a rest.
3: Dismount, men.

0: Hold it, mister. Reach.
1: Hello, Whitey.
0: Oh, it's you. The new man, huh?
1: Yeah, it's me.
0: How's the plan going?
1: All right. The Rangers are back at the canyon entrance.
0: You think they'll keep on coming?
1: Sure, why not?
0: They're pretty smart umbers, you know.
1: Yeah?
0: We've tried to get them before. Didn't pan out.
1: I wasn't with you then. Where's Cavendish?
0: He's up there a ways. Leave your horse here.
1: All right.
2: I knew they'd fall for my little trap, Collins. That bullet I put in your arm really convinced them.
1: Yeah, Cavendish. It sure did.
2: When I get through around here, it's going to be a long time before any ranger outfit patrols in this section of the country. We're going to make this something they won't forget.
1: Is the ambush all set?
2: Take a gander over there. You know, my men could slaughter a whole army from up here.
3: It looks good to me.
2: Now, we're going to hold our fire until a lawman ride in directly below us. Jerry, you tell the boys I'll shoot first. That'll be the signal to open up on the Rangers.
4: Right.
2: And Jerry, when a man goes down, I want lead to be kept pouring into him until he looks like a sieve. You got that straight?
4: You bet. Come on, Blackie.
2: All right. Collins, you're doing a good job for a new man.
1: Thanks, Chief.
2: Now get back there and bring on the Texas Rangers.
1: Yeah, sure.

0: see anything?
1: Yes, but not on the rim. The Cavendish outfit is just leaving the far side of the canyon, about 4 miles off.
2: Are you sure?
1: I saw their dust.
2: Good.
0: Here we go, men.

0: Must have taken a wrong turn. Look up there. It's a head wall. No passage through here. Say, where's Collins?
1: He's right behind us while ago. I saw him.
0: Look! It's an ambush, men. Spread out and find cover quick.

0: Make sure they're dead.
1: You got them all.
0: Good. Go on back to your horse. We'll wait for you up here.

0: I thought he was one of us, Chief.
1: He was. Any man who would betray those Rangers might be just as quick to turn on us, I figure. And no one does that. It's going to be a nice little reminder for anybody who tries to stop me from now on.
2: Yeah.
1: Now, let's get out of here. I've got a lot of work to do in Colby.

Many hours after the Cavendish gang has left the ambush scene, a lone figure moves painfully over the rock-strewn ground. A small spring gurgling in a shady cave is his destination. He alone of the six Texas Rangers still lives. His one aim is to reach water and shade. Desperately, he fights off the weakness from loss of blood, which threatens to halt his progress. It is deathly hot. The sun beats down unmercifully. Ahead is that cooling, life-giving water. If his strength can only last. Foot by foot, sheer torture, he pulls himself along. There, out of the hot glare of the sun, only a short distance farther. There's the spring. Now his bandana. There. Cold water never felt better. Never seemed sweeter than now. 100 yards away, Colin stirs, unaware of the existence of the spring and the ranger who lies beside it. He too, miraculously, has escaped a mortal wound from a Cavendish bullet. And he too, like the ranger, knows that death lurks in the hot rays of the sun. He must seek shelter somewhere, quickly, within the confines of the canyon. Weakly, he stumbles off to find shade, to nurse his wounds. Then, as if timed by fate, a third figure, an Indian, enters the hot canyon. Surprised, he sees the results of the Cavendish gang's handiwork. Texas Rangers, sprawled in attitudes of violent death. These were men to whom heroic deeds were a part of each day's work. And now their work was done. Then, by chance, the native spies the figure lying beside the distant pool. He moves forward,

0: lie still. Me not hurt you. Why, you Kemosabe.
1: Kemosabe? That sounds familiar.
0: That's right, Kemosabe. You trusty scout.
1: Trusty scout?
0: Yes, Ranger. Long time back, when we both young. May remember time Indian camp burned. Renegade Indians raid settlement when men of tribe away. Kill my mother, my sisters. They leave me for dead. You found me. Nursed me back to health. Saved me from dying. When me well, you give me horse to go find my father. Me take horse only when you accept gift. My ring, it may good luck. Me call you Kemosabe. It mean trusty scout. Me never forget you. You remember now?
1: Yes. You're Tonto.
0: That's right. Me Tonto. Now me take care of you.
2: Immediately, the Indian, Tonto, unsaddles his horse and sets up a camp at the entrance of the cave near the pool and the injured man. The ranger's wounds are cleansed and expertly dressed by the Indian, who calls upon all the lore he knows to ease his white friend's suffering. Several days of patient vigil, tender care, and careful feeding bring results. The ranger gradually regains his strength. He is going to live.
1: Tonto, I guess I drifted off again. How long have I been here now?
0: 3 days. How you feel?
1: Still a little weak. The other rangers, Tonto, all dead. One of them, Captain Reed, was my brother.
0: Too bad. Rangers all fine men.
1: We didn't have a chance, Tonto. It was a perfect ambush and double cross. How did you happen to find me?
0: Me hunt here in canyon often. Ride in here on scout over yonder. Find rangers and dead horse.
1: I see.
0: While you sleep, me bury other rangers over there. Make grave for men. Bring belongings here.
1: That was good of you, Tonto.
0: Them brave men.
1: Yes, they were brave. And they won't be forgotten. I've spent a lot of time thinking. For every one of those men, I'm going to bring 100 lawbreakers to justice. I'll make that Cavendish gang and every criminal that I can find, for that matter, regret the day those rangers were killed. Tonto, from this moment on, I'm going to devote my life to establishing law and order in this new frontier, to make the West a decent place to live.
0: That good. But when Cavendish gang know you escape ambush, you marked man, they hunt you down, many against one.
1: No one is going to know I'm alive. I'm supposed to be dead, and I'm going to stay that way. I'll hide my identity somehow. I'll wear a disguise of some sort.
0: You mean like mask?
1: That's it, Tonto. From now on, I'll wear a mask. Let's see. There ought to be some material here I can use. Here. This. My brother's vest. Belonged to one of the bravest of them all.
0: Me help, Kemosabe. You rest now.
1: All right, Tonto. Thanks.
0: There, face wounds all healed now.
1: Let me have the mask. There. It fits perfectly. Good job, Tonto.
0: Here, hat. Me wash in stream, dry in sun, make whiter.
1: Thanks, Tonto.
0: Here, gun to kill bad men.
1: I'm not going to do any killing.
0: You not defend yourself?
1: Oh, I'll shoot if I have to. But I'll shoot the wound, not to kill. A man must die. It's up to the law to decide that. Not the person behind a six-shooter.
0: That's right, Kemosabe.
1: Well, there's just one more thing to be done.
0: What that?
1: Dig another grave. Out there.
0: Who that for?
1: That'll be my grave.
0: There. Just like others.
1: That's good. Only you, Tonto, know I'm alive. To the world, I'll be buried here, beside my brother and my friends, forever.
0: You all alone now, last man. You are a Lone Ranger.
1: Yes, Tonto, I am a Lone Ranger.
0: Kemosabe, Me help you fight outlaw.
1: But Tonto, don't you have a family? Anyone?
0: No. Me lone like you. Me want law here too, for all.
1: All right, Tonto. You'll be a lot of help. We'll ride together.
0: Me glad, Kemosabe. Me fight good for you.
1: Take cover, Tonto. That's Collins, the man that led us into ambush.
0: Why him shoot?
1: Undoubtedly, he's after your horse. Collins must have been deserted by the outlaws. He's probably been making his way to that vantage point for some time now.
0: Why him go there, Kemosabe?
1: He knows the only way to get scout is to kill us. He is well protected up there.
0: What do we do now?
1: I'm going to keep him back under cover while you make a run for scout. Take scout into the cave. Collins won't be able to see you from there.
0: Me do.
1: I'll follow Tonto as soon as you're safe. All right, run!

0: Did you hit him?
1: No, Tonto. I didn't try. We're going to capture him alive.
0: That hard. Him in good spot.
1: Yes, but I have an idea how we can do it. You start up the cliff on that side. First, tie up Scout. I'll try to draw his fire from the other side of the rocks.

0: Bobby! Look out!
1: I'll get you now, Ranger!
2: Will the Lone Ranger triumph as he fights on for justice, law, and order? Be sure to be with us again.

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1: Ladies and gentlemen, the story you are about to hear is true. Only the names have been changed to protect the innocent.
2: NBC brings you Dragnet.
1: You're a detective sergeant. You've been off duty 2 hours. You receive an emergency call from the chief of detectives. An entire block in the heart of your city is threatened with complete destruction. Your job, report at once.
2: Dragnet, the documented drama of an actual crime, investigated and solved by the men who unrelentingly stand watch on the security of your home, your family, and your life. For the next 30 minutes, in cooperation with the Los Angeles Police Department, you will travel step by step on the side of the law through an actual case from official police files. From beginning to end, from crime to punishment, Dragnet is the story of your police force in action.
3: It was Tuesday, November 15th. It was raining in Los Angeles. We were off duty reporting in on an emergency call. My partner's Ben Romero. The boss is Ed Backstrand, chief of detectives. My name's Friday. It was 8:32 a.m. when I walked in the Spring Street entrance of the City Hall.
4: You Sergeant Friday?
3: Yeah, that's right.
4: Take my elevator, Sergeant. It's the only one in service.
3: All right.
4: I'll run you up to 16. The chief's waiting for you up there.
3: What's the pitch? Only one elevator in service out of 10? The place looks deserted. What's going on?
4: Nobody in the building. All the office people been sent home. Lots of trouble.
3: Somebody declare a holiday?
4: No joke, Sergeant. Big trouble.
3: All right, you convinced me. What is it?
4: Here we are. 16th floor. Over here, Friday.
5: Hi, Joe.
3: Hello, Ben.
4: You made good time.
3: Came as soon as I got the call, Ed.
4: Sorry to have to bring you back in. You worked last night, didn't you?
3: Yeah, midnight to 8 this morning.
4: Sorry. Come on.
3: Okay.
5: What is it, Skipper? Why all the hush?
4: Wait till we get inside. In here.
3: Okay.
4: Number one, let's keep our voices down.
3: Yeah, all right.
4: I'll make it as brief as I can. Every minute counts. What time you got, Friday?
3: 8:33.
4: All right, here it is. 55 minutes ago, a man walked into this building with a homemade bomb under his arm. If we don't release his brother from the county jail by 9 o'clock this morning, he says he'll pull the trigger on the bomb and blow up the whole building.
5: He's kidding, Skipper.
3: Who is the guy?
4: Name's Vernon Carney. Here's his package. He and his brother have been in and out of jail since 1937. Small-time thieves.
3: Yeah. Where's the FBI kickback? We had him once before, both of them.
4: Brother's name is Elwood, serving a year for car stripping.
5: And this two-bit thief is sitting here in the city hall with a bomb on his lap?
4: That's right. In the next room.
3: What kind of a bomb is it, Ed? You think he's bluffing?
4: Could be bluffing, but the crime lab says no.
5: Lee Jones from the lab get a look at it?
4: Been in there twice. One end of the box is glass. Says you can't see much without a closer look, but you can't get near the guy.
3: What do you want us to do?
4: It's a volunteer job. You can take it or leave it. I won't order you to do it.
5: How you want to handle it?
4: You sure you want a piece of this one, Romero?
3: No, he doesn't, Ed. He's got a family. Get me another single man. We'll give it a try.
5: Wait a minute, Joe. What makes this job so different? Anytime we kick a door in, we never know what's on the other side.
3: That's what makes it different. This time we do.
5: No, you're not going to cut me out. Not the only time I know what I'm getting into.
4: All right. Chandler's tried. Hannon, Davis, Watson, they've all tried. This guy Carney knows what he's doing. He's no pushover. But somebody's got to get that bomb away from him. Friday, Romero, it's your baby now.
3: I looked at my watch. It was 8:36. We left Backstrand and started down the hall. If Carney was going to make good his threat to blow up the building by 9 o'clock, we had exactly 24 minutes to talk him out of it. Ben and I figured we'd better look him over first and then work out some kind of a plan. Maybe just talking to him would do it. Vernon Carney was sitting in a straight-back chair against the far wall facing the door. He was seated between two windows that looked out over the city. Along the left wall was a row of 6 wooden chairs. In the center of the right wall was a connecting door leading to the office where Backstrand had briefed us. The door was locked on both sides. Just off center and favoring the left of the room was a small filing table. The other furniture in the office was a desk just forward of the connecting door on the right. There was a dictaphone on the desk. In the near left corner, shielded by a white screen, was a small wash basin. The faucet leaked. Vernon Carney was middle-aged. He sat erect, holding a black box on his lap. He held his right hand inside one end of the box. Ben and I stood there for a minute and looked at him. Then we walked in the room. What do you say to a man with a bomb?
6: That's close enough.
3: Cigarette, Carney?
6: I'm not smoking right now.
5: What are you trying to prove?
6: You know what I want.
5: We're not going to let your brother out of jail.
6: You got until 9 o'clock to change your mind. According to that clock on the wall, you got 24 minutes.
3: If we go, you're going with us, Carney.
6: Don't take much of a brain to figure that, copper.
5: What made you think you could get away with this?
6: Haven't yet. It ain't 9 o'clock. Unless that clock's slow. Haven't checked it against my pocket watch lately. That's the one that's running this show.
3: Have you given any thought to all the innocent people that are going to go up with that thing of yours there?
6: My brother's innocent. I want him out of jail.
3: The court says he's guilty. He'll get out when he serves his time.
6: That's where you're wrong, copper. He gets out at 9 o'clock this morning.
3: All right, come on, Carney. Get your hand out of that box. Put the box on the table.
6: You think I'm bluffing, don't you? I'm going to let you get within 5 feet before I make a liar out of you.
3: Okay, Carney. I guess you mean business.
6: You can take 3 more steps and find out for sure.
5: Suppose we did let your brother out. We'd just come out and pick him up again, you along with him?
6: If you could find us.
5: Let's get this straight. If we let your brother Elwood out, how do we know you're going to keep your promise?
6: What promise? I ain't made any promises. You just get Elwood down here first, and then we'll talk about it.
3: There's only one thing I can't figure, Carney.
6: Yeah, what's that?
3: If we don't let your brother out, you say you'll pull the trigger on that bomb. You're going to kill a lot of innocent people. What are you going to prove by that?
6: It's 8:37. You've got 23 minutes left.
3: Now, I wish you'd answer that one for me. Why do you want to kill a lot of innocent people?
6: Don't try to con me, copper. I know they cleared everybody out of this building 45 minutes ago. I know they cleaned out the whole block. They got it roped off.
5: Where'd you get your information?
6: I got a couple of windows here to look out of. Don't you think it's about time to send somebody over to get Elwood?
5: You know, Carney, we've got a way out of this. We don't have to let your brother out neither.
6: I've heard that before.
5: What's to stop us from leaving the building along with the other few officers and let you sit here and touch off that bomb?
6: Go ahead. It won't be a long wait without you. Who are you trying to kid? You'd let me blow up $10 million worth of taxpayers' money? No. You're going to let Elwood out. You'll wait till the last minute to do it. But you'll let him out.
3: Ed, I'm still not convinced Carney can back up what he says.
4: Then why didn't you take the box away from him?
3: Yeah.
4: We're in a spot, let's face it.
5: How about an eye for an eye, Skipper?
4: What do you mean?
5: If he pulls the trigger on that machine, he kills us. How about us getting him first?
4: All right, Romero. How are you going to handle it?
5: Well, I'm not top man on the pistol range, but I could wing him.
4: And then he hands the box to you? Or maybe he falls and his reflex action pulls the trigger.
5: Okay, I don't wing him. I stop him for keeps.
3: You just can't walk in there and shoot him down.
5: Why not? You do the same thing with armed criminals.
3: Yeah, but you warn him first.
5: I warn him.
3: Yeah, and after you shoot him, you find out it's a harmless gadget. Couldn't have gone off in a million years.
4: No, a gun's not the answer. We can't shoot him until we're positive.
5: We'll be positive by 9 o'clock, and there might not be anybody around to shoot him.
4: We've located Carney's apartment. There's a detail out there checking it now. Pacelli and Morris.
3: Ed, have you got any ideas at all? Anything we could try?
4: That's why I called you in. None of us have gotten any further than you did just now.
3: There's just one thing I want to know for sure.
4: Yeah, Friday. Is it or isn't it? We all want to know.
5: Either way, we've got to get that box away from him.
4: Backstrand. Yeah. You did? Yeah. No, stay out there till I call you. All right, here's half the answer. That was Pacelli. They found 28 sticks of dynamite in Carney's apartment.
3: We knew Carney wasn't kidding now. We could see into the bomb through that glass window in one end. It looked like dynamite inside, and there was dynamite in Carney's room. We didn't know if he had the nerve to pull the trigger. We didn't know if it would go off when he did. But with only minutes remaining, nobody wanted to take the chance. From here on in, all of us agreed that Vernon Carney sat in the next room, holding in his two hands a force powerful enough to destroy us all. We had to get that box away from him, and to get that box, we had to have a plan. I looked at my watch. It was 8:40. 20 minutes till 9 o'clock.
4: How do we get it away from him?
3: I got an idea. It might work.
4: Let's have it.
3: Carney's sitting against the far wall between two windows. They're both open.
5: Yeah, that's right.
3: All right, if we could get a man through one of those windows, we might get Carney from behind.
4: How are you going to get him?
3: Whoever gets through the window could slug him.
5: What do you do then?
3: Somebody grabs the box. The crime lab can tell us what to do with it.
4: How do we get a man through one of those windows? We're on the 16th floor.
3: Well, there's some kind of a ledge that runs around the building on each story.
5: Wide enough for a man to walk on?
4: And let's take a look.
3: All right.
5: Looks pretty narrow, Joe.
3: That's a good 18 inches. Could be done.
4: Oh, too risky. It's raining out. That ledge is slippery.
5: Strong wind out there, Joe. Tear a man right off the building.
3: Yeah, I guess you're right.
4: Well, there's still a way. How about a ladder?
5: 16 floor, Skipper.
4: There might be a way. The fire department would know that. I'll get Battalion Chief Erickson.
3: Is Lee Jones in the building?
4: No, he's over in the crime lab. I'll get him up here, too. I don't know, Friday. Maybe it'll work.
3: It's got to, Ed.
4: All right, now look. It's going to take a couple of minutes to set this up. We've got to know what Carney's doing every second of that time.
5: Well, how about the dictaphone in there on the desk?
4: Good. Get it on without him seeing you.
5: We'll try.
4: The dictaphone in there is connected to this one in here. This room is 1614. You got that?
3: Yeah.
4: All right, push down key 1614 on that machine in there and leave it down. Get the receiver off the hook and leave it off.
5: Leave the receiver off.
4: That's right. You know, if it isn't off the hook, we won't be able to hear a thing in here.
3: All right. Come on, Ben.
4: This is back, friend. Give me Chief Erickson.
6: Where's my brother?
3: Still in his cell.
6: You coppers are long on talk, but short on time.
5: Yeah, we know.
6: I'm telling you, for your own good, you'd better get Elwood over here.
3: Carney, I'll bet if we get your brother on the phone here, he'll tell you he doesn't want any part of this.
6: You mean Elwood don't want out? Since when?
5: Sure he wants out, but not your way.
3: He's only got a year to serve. Why don't you leave him alone?
6: I told El. I told him I'd get him out. He didn't think I could do it. But I'm doing it.
3: I'll make you a bet, Carney. Let us get your brother on the phone. He won't walk out of here with you.
6: All right, get him on the pipe. Where you going? The phone's over here.
3: Have to use the dictaphone. Got to get an okay from the chief. Elwood's still a prisoner.
6: What's the matter with the phone?
5: No operators. You know the building's been cleared.
6: Oh, yeah. That's right. Almost forgot. Okay, you can use the dictaphone.
3: This Friday, Ed. Carney wants to talk to his brother. Yeah, I know you'll have to send somebody over. Have them put the call on extension... Wait a minute. What's that extension number, Ben?
5: 2351.
3: 2351, Ed. Right. It'll take a minute.
6: Yeah. I'd kind of like to talk to L. Been a couple of months since I seen him. We've always been together, me and L, most of the time.
5: Joe, let's go in and see if we can't hurry that call.
6: Good idea, boy. 9:16. Hey, cop.
3: Yeah.
6: Forgot to hang up the dictaphone, didn't you?
3: I put the receiver back on the dictaphone. Ben and I had failed to make good on the first step of the plan. When we got outside the door, we briefed Davis and Watson. They went in to sit with Carney. It would be their job to keep us posted on Carney's movements. The dictaphone was out. We went back into the office next door. Chief Sam Erickson of the fire department and Lieutenant Lee Jones from the crime lab were already there. We told Backstrand what happened.
4: Would have been a help. We haven't got time to cry over it.
5: Carney's wide awake, Skipper. He doesn't miss a thing.
7: Backstrand told us the plan Friday. We can't run a ladder up from the street.
3: Too high, Chief?
7: Best we got is a 100-foot aerial. You figure 12 foot to the story, that'll take you up 96 feet, 8 floors. And we've got the latest equipment.
4: What's the idea you had, Jones?
8: Sam, can you get hold of a pump here in a hurry?
7: Sure, we got a lot of scaling ladders, but you got nothing up there to hook them on.
3: You figure on dropping down from the floor above?
8: That's right, and I figure a pump here would do it.
7: Sure it would. You could make it fast to the windowsill up there, but you got a foot and a half ledge in the way. No, what you want is a lifeline.
5: You mean lower a man on a rope, Chief?
7: Yeah, Romero. That's the quickest and the quietest.
4: Could you rig it so one of my boys could do it?
7: Sure, Ed.
4: What's the risk?
7: None, if you work it right. We'll strap on a life belt, give the man heavy leather gloves. Two of my men will lower him down. Pick your lightest man.
4: What do you think, Lee?
8: That's it.
3: What do we do with the bomb when we get it?
8: I figure that box Connie's holding is about a foot square. Here's what I'll do. I'll get you a bucket with a foot and a half mouth. It'll be full of water.
3: Yeah?
8: I'll have it right outside the door of that office. When you get that box, place it in the water. We'll get the bucket out of the building as fast as we can.
5: And once we get the bomb underwater, we're in a clear.
8: And I can't promise you that, but it's the safest way to handle it under the circumstances.
4: All right, that's the procedure. Sam, you take care of your end.
7: Right away.
8: I'll get a detail to give me a hand down in the street. We'll have a car ready to take the bomb to a safe area to decommission it.
4: Work as fast as you can.
8: Come on, Sam.
5: It's our baby, Joe.
3: That's right.
5: Which part of it you want, the rope or the bomb?
3: You call it.
4: Fire Chief Erickson says the lightest man on the rope.
5: That's me, Joe.
3: All right, I'll get the bomb out of the building.
4: Okay, that's the routine. But carry this with you. The man that comes down on that rope has one chance to make good. You slug him and make it count because there's no second try.
3: Yeah.
4: And, Joe, when you grab that box, you got to get it away from Carney before he can squeeze the trigger.
7: Then you got to get it down into the street.
3: The elevator.
7: You know how to operate it?
3: That's pretty simple, but I'll double check with the operator.
7: Better do it right now.
3: Okay. Ed, we better get Carney's brother on the phone for him. He seemed anxious.
5: Might be a pretty good stall.
7: All right, Romero. That's the outside phone. Get the city jail.
5: All right, Skipper.
7: Get going, Friday.
3: Okay. Hey, you. Elevator man.
9: Sergeant.
3: Let me see if I know how to work that thing.
9: You taking over the elevator?
3: Well, in a couple of minutes. You want to check me out?
9: Nothing to it, Sergeant.
3: All right.
9: Here's the control, see? Uh-huh. You push this lever right to go up, left to go down. You see this little trigger on the underside of the handle?
3: Yeah.
9: That's the safety lock. Be sure you squeeze it or you can't move the lever.
3: Let me try it, huh?
9: That's it. Uh-huh. Right to go up, uh-huh. Left to go down.
3: Right to go up, left to go down. How do you operate the doors?
9: Automatic. They work off the control lever. When the control lever is locked in the up or down position, the doors will close.
3: I get it.
9: Now, in case they jam, this red emergency button up here?
3: Yeah.
9: Push it. If that doesn't close them, we call the repairman.
3: Okay, I think I got it.
9: You sure now? I've had my orders to get out of the building. I'll just leave the elevator right here and take the stairs down.
3: All right. Thanks a lot.
9: Sergeant, just curious. You gonna take the bomb down in this car?
3: We're gonna try.
9: You won't have any trouble. We haven't had an elevator failure in 18 months.
3: The elevator man turned and went down the stairs. Outside of a handful of volunteers and a man with a bomb, the city hall was now cleared. I started down the corridor and met Ben outside the office. He told me that Lee Jones and Chief Erickson were on their way up in the freight elevator at the rear of the building with the necessary equipment. The two fire department volunteers were with him. The phone call had been put through to the city jail, and in a moment, Elwood Carney would be ready at the other end of the line. We went in to tell Carney.
5: I told him over at the jail to put the call through on extension 2351.
3: Yeah. When's it coming through?
5: Right now.
6: You got Elwood with you?
5: No.
3: Look, Carney, we told you we'd get him on the phone for you. The call will be through in a minute.
6: Minute's a long time, cop. You only got 12 of them left.
3: Elwood's going to talk you out of this.
6: Oh, sure. Sure, everybody's going to talk me out of this. First, it was them other two cops, the little porky guy and that other monkey. Then you and this Dixie Doughhead here, and now it's Elwood. Come off it, will you, and get my brother over here.
3: That's him.
5: It's your brother, Connie. I'll get him.
6: Stay put, you.
5: Just going to get the phone. You want to talk to your brother, don't you?
6: I'll take care of the phone. We'll disconnect it for a while. Now get it straight, copper. I'm through with your stinking, rotten lying. I want Elwood here. And I want him now. Bring him here before I blow you all to pieces.
7: What's going on? Who threw that phone out in the hall?
6: I did. You want me to go out and pick it up?
7: Carney, that's not going to get you anyplace.
6: You the big boss around here?
7: Maybe.
6: Are you or aren't you?
7: I answered you.
6: All right, big boy. I've got a piece of advice for you. Take your rookie cops here and get it through their heads. I mean what I say. I want my brother over here in this room. And you've got just 11 minutes to get it done. Tell him that, will you, boy?
7: All right, Carney. It's your show. All right, we got to work fast now. Jones, everything set for you?
8: Got the bucket with the water right here. Car's waiting down in the street.
7: Right. Erickson, your boy's ready?
3: Upstairs, waiting.
7: And we all know what to do.
3: Ed, I got to have somebody to give me a hand with Carney when he falls.
7: I'll be in there with you, Friday.
5: Ready to go upstairs, Chief?
7: Anytime.
5: Oh,
7: one thing you ought to know.
5: What's that?
7: Strong wind coming up. About 20 mile an hour out there right now.
8: That going to louse us up?
10: No, but it's going to increase the sway. Got to allow for it.
5: How you mean?
7: Wind's coming from the south. We'll lower you just to the right of the window. If I figure it correctly, wind will do the rest. Bigger risk, but we don't control the weather.
3: How you going to do it, Ben?
5: As soon as I get in position, I'll reach in through the window on his right. I'll use the belly. Try to catch him on the right side of his head. One good hit should put him away.
3: Let's make it two and be sure, huh?
5: Right. You ready, Chief?
7: Now let's go.
3: Ben.
5: Yeah?
3: Nothing.
5: I'll be careful. You too, huh?
7: What's the time, Friday?
3: 8:50.
8: Shouldn't take more than a couple of minutes for Romero to get down to that window. Lest the wind gives him trouble.
7: Jones, no use you sticking around.
8: I'll give Friday a hand.
7: That's my job. We've got to keep you alive to decommission the bomb.
8: Bum joke. See you downstairs.
3: You ready, Ed?
7: Yeah. Scared, Friday?
3: Yeah.
7: That makes us even. Come on.
3: Ed Backstrand and I went into the next room with Vernon Carney. Our job was to keep him occupied until Ben was lowered to the windowsill from the floor above. Ben was going to make a try from the window on Carney's right. Somehow, we had to keep Carney's attention on us and away from that window. If anything went wrong and Carney got out of position, the plan would fail. If Ben was spotted, the plan would fail. If Chief Erickson didn't estimate the force of the wind correctly, the plan would fail. After Ben slugged Carney, my timing had to be perfect. If it wasn't, the plan would fail. I looked at my watch. It was 8 minutes to 9.
4: Carney, anything we can say that'll make you change your mind?
6: I've asked you 100 times. Now I'm ordering you. You're going to get to a phone and have somebody send Elwood over here right now. I'm through waiting. Now move.
3: You ripped out the phone, Carney.
6: Well, find another one. I told you I'm sick of your two-bit stalling.
4: We've got until 9 o'clock to make up our mind about this.
6: You had until 9. But you wouldn't do what I told you. Now I'm cutting you short. You guys have got exactly 1 minute to get a phone in this room where I can hear you call the jail and have them send Elwood over here.
3: You said 9, Carney.
4: All right, Joe. We'll give him what he wants.
11: Davis, unlock the connecting door to this office.
3: I'll get the phone, Ed.
4: Will the cord reach?
11: Yeah.
4: Your brother's a prisoner. He's in our custody and he's under our protection. We can't place his life in jeopardy.
6: Why not leave it up to Al?
3: Here's the phone, Ed.
4: Yeah. Kenworthy, this is Backstrand. We want Elwood Carney over here at City Hall. His brother wants to see him. Explain the situation. If he wants to come, get him over here. Leave it up to him. Room 1614. You'll have to use the freight elevator.
6: And tell him to hurry.
4: Yeah. Tell him to hurry.
6: That's the only smart thing you've done today. Now, why don't you go next door and figure out another angle?
3: We'll wait for Elwood, too.
6: You don't think I'd let you get out now, do you? We're all going to wait right here for my brother. In case he don't show up, you're going to see me pull the plug. Just sit down. Not so close. Right where you are, sit down. Loud clock, ain't it? Windy. Getting cold in here. Sure a loud clock. Real windy. Maybe I ought to close the windows. Don't want to catch me a cold.
3: I can turn on the heat.
6: Stay put, cop. Hey, what's that? What's going on?
3: Just the wind.
6: Shut up! There's somebody out there. I can see his feet. You stupid cops. Pull him up! Get back there, you! Pull him up!
4: Friday, tell him to pull him up.
3: Right. All right, Carney. You win.
6: You bet I win, you dumb coppers. You didn't think I'd miss a trick like that. We'll just close these windows, boys. There's one, and lock it. And here's...
4: Here's your brother, Carney.
6: Yeah. Hi, Al.
12: Hi, Vern. You did it.
6: I told you. I told you I'd do it, didn't I? That's far enough for the rest of you. Al, come on over here.
12: You're crazy, Vern. You're crazy.
6: Yeah, that's what they've been trying to tell me. We're going home, Al.
12: How are you going to do it? There's a million cops outside. People all over town heard about this. They're holding the crowd back.
6: They ain't going to stop us now, Al.
3: You'll never make it, either one of you.
6: I got him this far, didn't I? We'll make it.
12: Vern, you think we could do it?
6: Hey, you.
3: Yeah?
6: You're going to get a car ready for us, a fast one. Have it in front of the building. Move!
4: All right, Friday, do what he tells you.
3: Right.
6: Hold it.
3: Yeah.
6: If you ain't back by 9 o'clock, the deal still holds. I told him I'd pull the pin at 9, Al, if they didn't let you out.
12: You ain't fooling, are you, Vern? Will that gadget really blow?
6: 4 miles high. You know what that means, Al?
12: Yeah, but they won't let you pull it. We're getting out.
6: All right, copper. Get the car. You got 4 minutes. happened? He spot me?
3: Yeah, there's no time to explain that. Listen, we got to work fast.
6: Yeah.
3: We had to bring Carney's brother over from the jail. I don't think he cares if they get out or not. He just wants to use that bomb, and for some crazy reason, he's waiting until 9.
5: How much time we got?
3: Let me look. Less than 4 minutes.
5: How about the ledge?
3: You think you can do it? Strong wind. You'll have to hang on like a fly.
5: I don't know. I can give it a try.
3: Okay. Same plan. Every second counts. Now, I can't brief Ed. He's in the room with the guy. It's up to you and me.
5: I'll get on the ledge from one of these offices. I hope I make it.
3: If you don't, we'll know you tried. Hurry. Hey, Ben, wait a minute.
5: Yeah?
3: I forgot. The windows. The one on his right. He locked it. You'll have to crawl around to the one on the left. You got it?
5: Right.
3: Okay. The car will be ready in 2 minutes. Out front.
6: Fine. El and I'll just sit here and wait. Gonna be good being back together, huh, El?
12: We always were real good together, Vern.
6: Yeah, that's the way brothers ought to be together all the time. Together.
12: Vern, I'd feel better with a gun.
6: We don't need no gun, El. We got the bomb.
12: We'll need a gun when we get out, when we get on the road.
6: Okay. Take your pick. They all got them. Hey, you, give him yours.
3: I'm not carrying a gun. I left it in the other room.
12: A cop without a gun? Who's kidding who?
3: I left it in the other room.
6: Frisk the big boy, El. He's got one. About time for the car, ain't it? 2 minutes to 9.
12: Yeah, this feels like it. Right on his hip. Hey, Vern, look out! Grab him, Joe, I got him.
13: Yeah. Get the box.
14: Leave that gun alone.
3: I got him, Ben. I gotta get his hand out of it.
14: Run, Joe, get it in the water. Run!
3: Elevator. 16 floors isn't very much, but I've never shared an elevator with a live bomb. It seemed like minutes between floors. I kept watching the bucket. The bomb was completely underwater. A small stream of bubbles was hissing to the surface. I waited. Main floor. I picked up the bucket and ran for the street. I missed the first step. I fell forward. The bucket spun out of my hand. I sprawled flat on the sidewalk. I waited for the explosion.
8: It didn't go off Friday.
3: Yeah. I gave it a good chance, Lee.
8: It was all there. Look. At least a dozen sticks of dynamite. Snyder. Bring that over here.
7: Here you are, Lieutenant.
8: Thanks. Here's why it didn't go off. Mm-hmm. Had it rigged for a hard trigger pull. Would have taken a good yank to set this one off.
7: Yeah.
5: Hi, Joe.
3: Hi, Ben.
5: Clumsy.
1: The story you have just heard is true. Only the names were changed to protect the innocent.
2: Vernon Carney was examined by 5 different psychiatrists appointed by the Superior Court and was found to be incompetent. He is now confined in the state mental institution for the criminally insane. Elwood Carney is now serving the balance of his sentence with no time off for good behavior. Just heard the 7th in a new series of authentic cases from official files. Technical advice for Dragnet is furnished by the Los Angeles Police Department.
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2: Dragnet came to you from Los Angeles. 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

0: Wake up, wake up, wake up! This is Jack Jetwash, your slipped disc jockey, on 3D TV at 7:30 on this good morning with your modern mother's muscle tone program of the air. Now, chin up, index fingers out. Ready for your push-button finger exercises?
1: I'm ready.
0: One, two, one, two, one, two, one, two, one, two, one, two. Rest.
2: Okay, Mom, take 5. Good morning, and did you change your mind?
3: No, it's too cool to go swimming after school. Besides, you won't be home in time for dinner.
2: From Acapulco?
3: Oh, I thought you were going to Hawaii. Well, all right, if your father says yes.
2: Oh, he will.
3: Daddy? Daddy, are you asleep?
4: Yes.
2: Thanks, Daddy. Daddy said yes.
3: Well, okay then.
2: Man, you're crazy, way out.
3: Crazy? Now, is that a nice thing to say to your mother?
2: Sure. I picked it up in ancient history. That's how teenagers used to say, I love you. Remember?
3: Don't be smart. You know I'm only 33. Well, what do you want for breakfast?
2: Nothing, thanks. I'm on a diet.
3: Wait a minute. Aren't you forgetting your bathing suit?
2: No, I haven't.
3: That's your bathing suit?
2: Uh-huh. It's the new instant stretch model, Mom. Just add water and watch the boys fizz.
3: If I was only 15 again. In fact, if I was only 32, 22, 32 again.
5: Hi, Mom.
3: Elroy, how many times have I told you not to wear your space boots in the house?
5: Well, I was just taking a shortcut.
3: And tracking up my ceiling at the same time.
5: I'm sorry, Mom. Hey, maybe I should be punished and kept home from school, huh?
3: Oh, no, you don't. What would you like for breakfast?
5: The usual.
3: The usual coming up. Milk? Cereal? Crunchy or silent? Better make it silent.
5: And some bacon.
3: Bacon.
5: And one soft-boiled egg.
3: And one soft-boiled egg.
5: Thanks, Mom.
3: Thank goodness that's over with. Is your father up yet?
5: No. Last time I saw him, he was still sleeping.
3: We'll fix that. Eject. Toast. Records. Husband. That'll do it.

0: What's holding up my egg?
1: Darn egg buttons always sticking. Ouch! No wonder I'm getting push-button fingers. Look at that. I set it for soft-boiled, and it comes out roasted.
0: Well, that's nothing. Yesterday, I pushed the scramble button, and I got a hot fudge pizza.
1: Now hurry up, or you'll be late to school.
0: Well, there's nothing important today, Mom. Just elementary electronics and advanced finger painting.
1: George, breakfast is ready.
2: Okay, okay. Let me brush my teeth.
1: Hurry, George, you'll be late.
2: I'm hurrying.
1: Now behave yourself in school, Elroy.
0: I will, Mom.
1: The teacher said you were going on a field trip this morning.
0: That's right, Mom. We're studying the Siberian salt mines.
1: Well, keep warm, and don't pick fights with the little Russian boys. Goodbye.
0: Make sure you press the right button, Mom.
1: Public school 85 is right, right?
0: Right.
1: 3, 2, 1.
0: The words go. Goodbye.
1: And don't leave your galoshes in Europe again. Well, good morning, George.
2: Morning, Jane. Oh, what is this anyway?
1: What's it taste like, George?
2: Well, this coffee tastes like rocket fuel.
1: Then it's not coffee, it's tea. There's a cross circuit in the Futuraca cycle.
3: Lumpy tea?
1: Oh, you got some of the oatmeal fallout. How's your bacon?
2: Raw.
1: And your eggs?
2: They're cold. I don't get it. When we first got married, you could punch out a breakfast like Mother used to make. Now you're all thumbs.
1: It's not my thumbs, and it's not me. It's this antique monster. I press this thing for meals, and hi-fi music comes out of the garbage disposal. I never know what's going to come out. See, George, we need a new one.
2: Jane, how can we get a new one? We haven't even paid for the one that replaced this one. Besides, I'm beginning to like my coffee with lumps in it.
1: Well, I don't. I want a new Futuraca cycle.
2: A new Futuraca cycle? Jane, we cannot afford it. No. Absolutely, positively, emphatically, beyond the shadow of a doubt, N-O, no!
1: George, are you trying to tell me something?
2: Forget it!
1: Why don't you ask your boss, Mr. Spacely, for a raise?
2: Because the boss is a penny-pinching old crab, that's why. Someday I'm gonna give that door a shot right in its electric eye. Pow!
1: Oh, I shouldn't have upset George. But if he only knew how I hate washing, ironing, vacuuming. There ought to be some higher authority a girl could appeal to. Of course, that's it. I'll go over George's head. I'll speak to my mother. Mother, I was just going to call you.
4: You were? Well, what did George do now, the big bully?
1: Oh, nothing really, Mother. It's just that housework gets me down.
4: Well, it's really none of my business, dear. So I'll give you some advice. Get a maid.
1: We can't afford it, Mother.
4: You don't need money. Charge it.
1: Don't you have to pay for a maid?
4: Not this one. I saw this ad on TV. It's a new service called You Rent a Robot Maid. There's even a one-day free trial in your home.
1: Free? Well, George couldn't complain about that.
2: I shouldn't have yelled at Jane. You know, maybe she's right. Maybe I should ask Mr. Spacely for that raise. After all, I'm a darn good digital index operator. You gotta have it up here to know how to start these things and stop them and start them again. Come to think of it, Spacely couldn't get along without me. I'll just march right in and I'll ask him for a raise right now.
5: Yes, George.
2: I want to see Mr. Spacely.
5: Sorry. Mr. Spacely's on the phone right now. Do you want to wait?
2: You're darn right I'll wait. But Stella, baby, I eat out every night.
4: I'm sorry, Cosmo. The girls need me for their protest meeting at the United Planets building. I get to carry a sign, Martians go home.
2: But Stella...
4: I'm sure you won't mind eating out again.
2: But Stella... And to think I married that woman 30 years ago because she could cook.
5: George Jetson is here, Mr. Spacely.
2: George Jetson?
5: Yes, sir. He starts the referential unisonic digital indexer machine.
2: Oh, Butterfingers Jetson. Well, shoot him in. Why did I send for you, Jetson? You must have goofed up somewhere.
3: Oh, no, sir. I think you're fine.
2: You think? You think? Your machine is supposed to do the thinking, Jetson.
3: It's my wife, sir. She thinks...
2: Does your wife cook, Jetson?
3: Oh, yes, sir.
2: What does she cook, Like what?
3: Oh, like hash, meatloaf, soup, bones, beans.
2: Ah, good old-fashioned home cooking. I wish I were young and struggling again and eating home cooking like you.
3: Oh, yes, sir. Very struggling, sir. Two tiny children and one puny little wife. We're practically broke.
2: Wonderful. I'd love to meet them. And by coincidence, I'll be out your way around dinner time tonight. Any suggestions?
3: Well,
2: Fine, fine. I'd love to have a home-cooked dinner at your place. I'll be there at 6. And now, back to work, Jetson.
3: What did I come in here for anyway?
2: Busy, busy, busy, busy.
1: These local slidewalks are so slow, I get there faster walking. You rent a maid. Hello? Anyone here? I'd like to rent a maid.
6: Yes? You have an appointment and your credentials?
1: Credentials?
6: Madam, you can't expect to get our maids without references. We must be sure they go to happy, happy homes.
1: But my mother told me...
7: Good enough. Any reference from any mother is all we need. Now, how big is your home?
1: We have 3 bedrooms.
7: A slum clearance project. So then you'll want to see our basic economy model from Great Britain. Oh, Agnes...
5: Hip, hip, rather, tea is served.
7: You notice the very broad A. This model was only used on weekends by an old English teacher, a Mr. Chips.
1: I'm afraid not.
7: Thank you, Agnes.
5: Pip, pip, chin up, cheerio. Pip, pip, chin up, cheerio.
7: Then we have a fun runabout we import from France. Blanche, honey...
5: Oh, hello, chérie, hello.
7: This is Blanche Cart.
5: Bonjour, mademoiselle, bonjour.
7: Look at that suspension. Cheek, isn't she?
1: Very cheeky.
7: And look, the engine. It's in the rear, where an engine belongs.
1: Thanks, but, no.
7: Allez, Blanche, that's all.
5: Au revoir, au revoir, au revoir.
1: You mean that's all?
7: We do have one old demonstrator model with a lot of mileage. Rosie!
5: Coming, sir. Here I am, sir. Yes, sir.
7: The old girl's still eager, isn't she? But of course, very H-O-M-E-L-Y.
5: I may be homely, Buster, but I'm S-M-A-R-T smart.
1: I like her, and I'll take her.
5: Oh, thank you, ma'am. Thank you.
1: There is a one-day free home demonstration.
7: Oh, yes, of course. But we're not responsible for any damages to your home.
1: Come on. Let's go home, Rosie.
5: Yes, ma'am.
7: We can't guarantee her, you know. Well.
1: Now, just make yourself at home, Rosie.
5: Yes, ma'am. I'll get right to work, ma'am.
1: Oh, that must be Elroy back from school. Oh, no, not again. You're not Elroy.
8: No, ma'am, I'm Jimmy.
0: What's for snacks?
1: The student homing device must be breaking down again. Hang on while I press the reject button, Jimmy.
0: Arrivederci.
1: How are you doing, Rosie?
5: Just cleaning the rug, ma'am.
1: Oh, I know. That rug never had a proper clean. Now, that's Elroy, for sure.
0: Hey, where'd you get the antique jukebox?
1: Shush. Now say hello to our new maid, Rosie, Elroy.
0: Hello to our new maid, Rosie, Elroy. Can you throw a forward pass?
5: I'm not sure, but I'll try.
1: You were going swimming. Not with all these homework tapes I have to listen to tonight. Geopolitics, Esperanto, space calculus. Oh, I'll never be finished.
5: I could help you, Miss Judy. I'm wired for tape analysis. I should have all the answers for you in about 10 minutes.
1: Judy, this is our new maid, Rosie.
8: Am I ever pleased to meet you? Rosie, you are out of this universe.
3: Oh, boy, this traffic jam is all I need. With the food racket cycle on the blink and the boss coming home to dinner, how am I going to tell Jane?

0: Here goes.
1: Wow! Right in the basket. Oh, dear. Here comes George's saucer now. Goodbye, Mother.
2: I hate these compact saucers.
1: He'll come through that door any second, Rosie, and I want him to get a nice impression of you.
0: Yes, ma'am.
1: You're on your own.
2: Hello, dear. Oh, my aching back. I've got that compact saucer cramp. Oh, thanks, Jane. Oh, that feels good.
1: Hard day at the button, dear.
2: Oh, brutal. Brutal, I had to push the button on and off 5 times. That Spacely is a slave driver. Uh-oh,
1: what?
2: Speaking of Mr. Spacely, what are we having for dinner tonight? Yikes! What's that? What's that doing here?
1: Rosie is our new robot maid, George.
0: Good evening, sir.
2: New maid. With the boss coming to supper and me trying to make him think we're poor?
1: But, George, she isn't costing us anything.
2: Out. Out. Beep, beep. Understand? Out.
1: She's completely free, George.
2: And she doesn't cost anything? Ha! Out. Out. Out. Hey. Oh. You mean she's free?
1: For one day's home demonstration. But what's this about inviting Mr. Spacely when all we have in the place is leftovers?
2: I didn't invite him. He invited himself.
0: All right. Break. When did your boss get here?
2: Any split second.
0: Where are the leftovers?
1: In the kitchen.
0: Never fear, while Rosie's here.
2: How am I going to explain needing a raise when I've got a luxury like that monster clanking around?
1: We'll just have to keep Rosie out of sight. I'll get it. Oh, hello. You're Mr. Spacely, aren't you?
3: And you, of course, are Mrs. Jetson. I must say you're a very young-looking 33, my dear.
1: I'm not my mother. I'm his daughter. But thanks loads. You really think I look mature?
3: You don't look a day over 14.
1: Oh, fine. Please come in.
3: Hey, lovely place. When do we eat?
1: Mr. Spacely, how nice. I'm Jane Jetson.
3: Charmed. What's Jetson talking about? You don't look puny at all.
4: Hi.
3: Howdy, son. Put her there.
4: It doesn't look like a crab's claw to me. Let's see you pinch some pennies with it, like Pop says you do.
3: What's that boy?
5: That boy is my son Elroy, Mr. Spacely.
3: I see. And what's that delightful odor?
0: Come and get it.
3: What's that?
5: That's the dinner bell.
3: A dinner bell that goes, come and get it? Best home cooking I ever tasted, Mrs. Jetson. May I ask what it was?
1: Oh, a specialty of the house. Filet of leftovers.
3: Fine dinner, Jetson. Fine family. Enjoyed every minute of it.
5: Oh, gee, thanks, Mr. Spacely.
3: You got a light, Jetson?
5: Uh-uh.
0: Allow me, sir.
3: Ah, thank you, my dear.
0: You're welcome, sir.
3: Pineapple upside down cake, my favorite dessert. Very efficient maid you got here, Jetson. Maid? How can you afford a maid on what I'm overpaying you?
5: Well, you see, Mr. Pennypinch, I mean, Mr. Spacely.
3: You got another job on the side, right?
5: Oh, no, sir, I...
3: You're moonlighting, aren't you? Admit it.
0: Quiet down, Shorty.
3: You keep out of this.
0: Now look here, Mr. Spacely. These are nice people. They're giving me this chance so I don't end up in the scrap pile.
3: Jetson, where's my hat?
0: Down, boy, down. It's bad manners to leave the table until after you've had your dessert. There now. The pineapples are right side up. And you can go. After one more thing. The opinions expressed are my own and do not necessarily reflect those of my employers.

0: Boy, what a performance!
1: How about a cup of coffee to go with your cake?
2: No, Jackson, don't move. I'd like to remember you just as you are. Fired!
1: Oh, some free home demonstration. It didn't cost us a thing, except my job, but it was worth it to see the expression on an old cake head, Spacely.
0: Rosie, where are you going?
3: I know you folks can't afford to have me around. Goodbye, Miss Judy. Roy Boy. Mrs. You too, sir.
4: Hey, Rosie, you can't leave now. You gotta teach me how to dribble a basketball.
3: Can't help it, Roy Boy. That's the way the ball bounces. Sorry I blew a fuse, sir. But what can you expect from wiring as old as mine? Well, thanks for the chance. See you all in the junkyard.
0: Oh, George, I feel awful.
4: Me too. Boy, if I wasn't 6 1/2, I'd cry.
1: Oh, now, come on, let's be realistic.
0: I don't want to be realistic. I want Rosie.
1: Now, what kind of an idiot would call at a time like this?
2: Jetson, I apologize.
1: Oh, Mr. Spacely?
2: I got halfway home and started thinking that I got a big mouth and I shouldn't have fired you.
5: Well, I...
2: I want you back at work tomorrow. I had a better salary and a more reasonable hour. On time.
6: Oh, yes, sir.
2: And with a little extra in the pay capsule, you can afford that long-playing bulldozer you got for a maid. She may be sassy, but she makes the best pineapple upside-down cake I ever got clobbered with.
6: Yes, sir.
2: And we'll have to try the whole dinner bit again, if it's all right with Rosie.
5: Oh, yes, sir. If I could find her.
2: You mean she's gone?
5: Yes, sir.
2: Well, don't just stand there yes-siring me, man. Get out and find her. Go, go, go.
0: George, where are you going?
1: To find Rosie.
0: She's probably waiting at the space bus platform.
1: There she is now. Rosie, Rosie. We can afford you now. Oh, glad to have you aboard, Rosie.
3: Me too, sir.
0: George, is that you?
1: Sure, honey, and I found Rosie and I brought her back home to stay. She wants to know how much we charge her to let her work for us.
0: Don't be silly, Rosie. You are worth your weight in leftovers.
3: Thank you. And I love you people, too.
4: Hey, Rosie, is this how to sink a basket?
3: Very good, Roy Boy. Except you'll have to learn to let go of it.
0: Not tonight, Elroy. It's time to blast off for Dreamland.
4: Well, okay. If Rosie tucks me in and tells me about the cow that degravitated over the moon.
0: This I gotta hear, too. Will you, Rosie?
3: Yes, ma'am. Thank you, ma'am. Good night, ma'am.
0: You too, George. Come on, all of you.
1: Yes, ma'am. Beep, beep.
0: Thank you, ma'am. Beep, beep.
4: Good night, ma'am. 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Beep, beep, beep, beep, beep.
0: Well, that's what I'm raising. A family of beep, beep mix.

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1: A crooner is defined as a male singer who sings slow, romantic songs in a soft, smooth voice. We'll include the ladies in that group as well. 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
1: 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Come on, Dean. Show us how it's done.
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1: With the world getting noisier and noisier, it's hard to find a nice quiet spot these days. 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Noise. 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Wrong. 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Why? 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

0: Gilligan, the minnow's been beached.
1: Beached?
2: York aboard the time machine.
1: When the storm was over and it was calm, you said we'd be home in no time.
0: It may take longer.
1: How are we going to get home? Look at those holes.
2: Go aboard the oldies.
1: When the passengers wake up and want to get off at the marina, what are you going to tell them?
0: Think of something.

0: And now, Time Machine,
1: 1957.
2: Since man's earliest days, he has relied on swift reflex actions to stay alive when danger threatens. Our military leaders took this as a lesson in planning the defense of our continent. They say that today, when a surprise attack would allow us only a few minutes' warning, our defense system must be able to detect the enemy and react as quickly as a human being. To that end, the United States and Canada decided to give this continent eyes, brains, and muscles that could react as swiftly as yours and mine, and with even greater efficiency. It seemed at the time an impossible goal. But let me tell you what we actually have today. To detect jet bombers long before they reach our shores, rings of radar eyes have been built across the northern part of the continent. We also have radar looking out to sea, in land-based installations along our coasts, in towers planted offshore, in picket ships, airplanes and blimps. Many of these radar posts serve as eyes for the SAGE air defense system, which can automatically identify, track, and direct the destruction of enemy planes. If an enemy attacked, the alert would flash to the brains of our whole defense system, to NORAD, the North American Air Defense Command headquarters in Colorado Springs.
1: Time Machine.

0: Kawatha Time Machine remembers.
1: Have you ever gone hunting with a bowl and spoon? Well, you can with Libby Zoodles. 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Come on, tell all your friends. Tell the whole bunch.
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2: Well, here's a station, Bob, which is not concerned with point-to-point broadcasting. 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
3: They're drifting in the North Sea, Bob.
2: They're drifting not only on the band. In fact, I don't think they're drifting too badly on the band, but they're drifting on the high seas. At least they were on November 22nd, when Radio North Sea International broke away from its moorings 1 mile outside Dutch territorial waters. Broadcasting from the Mabo 2 ended when the ship was caught up in a Force 11 gale, which snapped the anchor chain and drove the ship almost up to the beach at Scheveningen. Bob, you're an old sailor. What's a Force 11 gale?
3: Yeah, well, that's a wind gale that knocks off your hat when you're standing on the bridge.
2: That's pretty bad. Well, it seems a tugboat later rescued the Mabo 2 and brought it back to its original anchorage spot. At last reports, the tugboat is still holding the pirate ship at its usual spot while another ship's anchor is being installed. Presumably, and I haven't checked myself, Radio North Sea International has resumed transmissions on medium wave and on 49 and 31 meters shortwave.
4: Op de korte golf schakelen wij nu over voor een speciaal DX-programma. Op de andere zenders blijven wij gewoon doorgaan met onze Nederlandstalige programma's.
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1: Tuesday, Mr. T's in love.
2: Mister's about this sucker
1: of the A team. Then would a crazy client drive the guys out of business?
3: I'd really like to hear the answer to that one.
1: On Riptide. Then it's Mildred versus the mob.
4: This is kidnapping.
1: And Remington Steele's Saber in a heavy metal showdown.
5: Be the

0: Turn it up. Oh, yeah.
1: Sing it to him, bro.
0: Sing it to him now.
2: Kick,
0: boy. Turn it up. Come on. Turn up that bass.
3: Kick.
0: Oh, yeah.
1: Come on, turn it up, baby. Come on.
0: Now, look here. I want that guitar to fall in on that. Turn it up now. Oh, yeah.

0: Kawatha Time Machine
1: remembers.
2: All I can say is if you want some carpeting, get out to Cruikshank.
3: Well, what's been wrong this time?
2: Nothing wrong. I know what you were going to say, and I think the audience does too. We're on the air, Elwood, and I know.
3: I laid it wrong.
2: But the carpeting.
3: What, in the corner?
2: Yeah.
3: Over in the corner or what?
2: Well, you just didn't put it down right. It's a mess.
3: What are you going to do? Call him up and have him help you or what?
2: Have him help us, yes, and come on in and do it right.
3: Please hang on for a minute. This damn dog's at it again.
2: Okay. Just a minute. All right, I'll be right
3: back. Get out of there, you damn fool.
2: Elwood goes
3: get out of there.
2: To take care of the dog. We'll take care of it.
3: No, this isn't the
2: thing. We got a special request
3: here
2: for
3: this next time
2: for Tanya Tucker. And, we'll tell you the Cruikshank Carpet and Furnishings is on Lansdowne Street, next outdoor sports corner of Lansdowne and Weber between Kmart and Towers. And they're on their grand opening. 1,000 square feet of room settings. Go in and take a look at them. You'll be glad that you did. That's for sure. Elwood, are you still there?
3: He's all right now.
2: Okay? He's okay now, eh?
3: Listen, did you hear about this fella, this carpenter?
2: No.
3: He's putting shingles on the side of his house?
2: Yes.
3: But he kept throwing the nails away.
2: Yes.
3: So the boss says, what are you doing that for? He says, don't throw it away. He said, well, the head's on the wrong side of some of the nails. The boss says, well, don't throw it away. They're for the other side of the house.
2: Take care now, will you?
3: Had a bit of stinking up there last night, did you?
2: Yes, we did. As a matter of fact, Bruce Anderson got streaked at 527.
3: What's the world coming?
2: Well, I don't know. For me.
3: What is the world coming?
2: You don't know, do you?
3: Hey?
2: When it happens like that. And of course, in the Academy Awards, that's a different thing. But
3: happened up there, too, did it?
2: But
3: all them Hollywood smart Alex?
2: Yes, but when you have it happen right in
3: That was all planned, wasn't it?
2: Well, probably, but
3: sure it was.
2: I mean,
3: no damn doubt about it.
2: To have it happen right in your own studio.
3: Of course, they've seen it before. Them Hollywood types have seen it before. Down here in Peterborough, it's a different thing altogether.
2: Well, that's true, but I'll
3: shock the living blazes out of everybody, wouldn't it?
2: Well, it kind of caught Bruce off guard, although he didn't bat an eyelash.
3: No, he wouldn't.
2: He just kept right on.
3: No, he wouldn't bat an eyelash.
2: He just kept right on.

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1: Laugh Track.
2: Now, you really have been tremendously nice. We do thank you. Posterity will be proud of you. And perhaps you'd like to help us even more now by joining in the last chorus of this next song. Don't have to if you don't want to, you know, if it embarrasses you. Would be rather a pity if you don't sing tonight, I think, because tonight, by way of encouragement, attendants will be passing among you with rawhide whips. This is one of the first songs that Donald and I ever wrote together. It turned out to be a very lucky day for us.
3: Oh, most fortunate, my dear chap.
2: Certainly was, wasn't it? Today, of course, is also another rather splendid day. Today is the 50th anniversary of that marvellous day when Alyoykin, the Russian chess master, played King's Pawn to Knight 7th. This caused quite a stir as they were playing bridge at the time. But, in honour of this, and because I can't think of any other way to get around it, Donald is going to sing the second chorus of this song in Russian. This is the very first of the animal songs. Some people think the title of this song is irrelevant. But it's not irrelevant, it's a hippopotamus.

But Amos was no ignoramus, and sang her this sweet serenade. 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

It's a still life watercolor of a now late afternoon, as the sun shines through the curtain lace

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2: 100,000 people in weather that's more like summer than spring pack Wembley Stadium to watch the biggest game of the year, Bolton Wanderers in the dark shorts battling with Manchester United for the FA Cup. On the perfect turf, the teams line up for presentation to the Duke of Edinburgh. Matt Lofthouse presents the Wanderers, and then under the eyes of Matt Busby himself, United skipper Bill Foulkes presents the team which, after the Munich tragedy, very few people expected to reach the final. Holden takes it. It's headed out, and Ray Parry brings it back. He centers, but Stan Crowther's there. He clears, but Edwards returns it, and Lofthouse runs in for a lightning goal. Less than 3 minutes play, and Bolton are one up already. United are shaken, but they try to hit back. Up the Manchester end again, with Bolton moving in fast. Dennis Stevens shoots. Greg parries, but Nat Lofthouse charges in, and there's Bolton's second goal. But there's the whistle, and Bolton Wanderers have scored the fourth cup victory of their history. It's a proud Nat Lofthouse who receives the precious trophy from Prince Philip, for not only has Nat skipped the winning team, but he scored both goals himself.
1: Time Machine.

0: The Kawatha Time Machine remembers.
1: Now, as I mentioned, Peter Ustinov, you know, makes movies, writes movies, directs movies. He is a movie. Not really. So he was kind enough, I understand, to send me a recording that he had made of some of the Tonight shows. Since I have been on, and it's from Peter Ustinov, and it's the best of Johnny Carson, which to me is probably the most thrilling gift. We've been on, what, 13 weeks now? And this is the best of Johnny Carson.

0: Kawatha Time Machine remembers.
1: So you gentlemen want the secret of how Cadbury gets the soft, creamy caramel inside the chocolatey pockets of the Caramilk Bar?
2: Yes. We know you have it. And my people are prepared to pay... $50 million.
1: Not enough.
3: $75 million for the Caramilk secret.
1: Not enough.
3: $100 million. 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
1: Sorry.
2: I'm willing to pay anything.

0: 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Nice and easy. 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But then we're gonna do the finish rough. It's the way we do Proud Mary.
1: And we rolling on a river.
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1: Your Excellency, Mr. Bradley, other fellow Canadians, from sea to sea, I should like to direct my first words today to the people of the new Canadian province of Newfoundland. I know I am speaking for the people of the other nine provinces when I say that we welcome you warmly as fellow Canadians. In greeting you as fellow citizens, we do not feel that you in Newfoundland have ever been strangers. In peace, we have been happy to live and work beside you. In two wars, we have been glad you were in our company and we in yours.
2: Time Machine.

You know, I'm no different from anybody else. 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But it gets really lonely when you're by yourself. Now, where is love? And who is love? I gotta know.

0: Why not?
1: I have a headache. I have to wash my hair. My mother's in town. I'm engaged.
2: You're Kaborth the time machine.
0: Boy, where have you been?
1: Out with other men, Herb. Less. Never in my life has someone

0: Kawatha Time Machine remembers.
1: What is the problem?
2: The new machine is acting up. Up, the bars are bigger.
1: They are bigger.
2: What do you suggest?
1: As your immediate supervisor, I needn't tell you the procedure.
3: Call the boss.
1: That's correct.
4: You can only know how much he likes that machine.
5: It's his baby.
1: Rules are rules.
3: Call the boss.
1: Correct.
2: You know, he dedicated that machine to his mother.
6: I think you were on vacation.
4: He loves it very much.
2: Any suggestions?
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2: You stayed with me through thick and thin. You watched me lose, you watched me win.

0: And now, time machine.
1: Well, the time has come. You've seen the map. We've looked at the figures, and NBC News now makes its projection for the presidency. Reagan is our projected winner. Ronald Wilson Reagan of California, a sports announcer, a film actor, a governor of California, is our projected winner at 8:15 Eastern Standard Time on this election night. We have projected Ronald Reagan the winner.
2: Time machine.

0: The Kawatha time machine remembers.
1: I'd like to report a missing rail.
2: This isn't a bar, it's a diner. We serve food here.
1: Food?
3: Yeah, how about something to eat?
4: Yeah, right over here, son.
1: I'll drink till I...
3: Right here, sir. Yeah, but we're trying to get him over here, not drive him away.
2: Mister, best hamburgers in town, 15 cents.
1: Well, that sounds pretty good.
2: Look, mister, 14 cents.
1: Wow. I like to save a penny where I can.
2: There we are, sir. Sit right down. We'll get it for you right away. Mister, 13 cents. Look, mister, 10 cents. 10 cents. 5 cents. 4. 3. 2. 1. 1 cent hamburgers.
3: Ethel, are you losing your mind?
2: Well, I want them to get it.
3: 1 cent hamburgers.
1: I'd like 100 hamburgers.

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1: I'm sorry, but your smile just doesn't make it. You ought to use McLean's.
2: Well, I used to, but McLean's whitened so well it worried me.
1: Listen, the leading dental journal reported on the abrasion levels of toothpaste, and McLean's rated low, in the lowest third. Ask you about it.
2: You were right about McLean's. To know how well McLean's whitened, I'd rather ask a friend. You my friend?
1: I'd like to be a close friend.
3: Ask your dentist. Ask a friend about McLean's.
4: Ride the time machine at your Kawartha.
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0: I need a waitress. 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
1: You're aboard the time machine.
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1: It's the inimitable, incomparable Elvis Presley, shaping up like a fistful of dynamite as...
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1: It's a knockout. 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That Elvis kind of lovin'.
3: What do you do when you feel like this?
4: People usually get married, I understand.
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1: Oh, hi! Is your compact so crowded it feels like standing room only? 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Join the Dark Rebellion!
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1: Canada also has reason today to be thankful for an international distinction awarded to one of her most prominent citizens, the Honorable Lester B. Mike Pearson, the diplomat with the bow tie, was today awarded the 1957 Nobel Peace Prize. Former External Affairs Minister Pearson, an affable, friendly diplomat, brought a new dimension to the field of international affairs. A former civil servant in the Department of External Affairs for 20 years, he became the minister of the department in 1948 and remained in that post until June of this year. Mr. Pearson's policy consisted of three basic factors: Canadian support of the United Nations, Canadian participation in a regional alliance against communism, NATO, and opposition to any yes-man role for Canada, either toward Britain or the United States.
0: Time Machine.

0: Test. 1, 2. Hope everything's all right there.
1: Sock, Pops, Danny Baker, Pepsi, please.
0: All right.
1: Do you remember the...
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1: Salome, the great story of the ages. You will see lush revels of pagan Rome and Herod's wanton court. You will see a story filmed where it actually happened, in the Holy Land, in color by Technicolor. You will see the most famous dance in all history, the Dance of the Seven Veils.
2: Why are you so bitter against all Romans?
3: Because I know what a Roman is.
4: Pay the house of Herod no tribute! The king has forsaken the people for wine and harlots, and the queen lives in sinful luxury.
3: You will not say that of the queen.
4: Daughter of Herodias.
5: I can open that gate and let the populace tear you apart, but that would make too quick an end.

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2: Where?
3: The Way We Were remembers the time when the late Gary Dalladay and his son Pete were guests with broadcaster Aaron Davis on the W Network in 2004. The show was about hockey widows, which apparently is a term in the dictionary and applies to spouses of sports fans who perhaps take their fandom just a bit too far, especially when it comes to man caves and related shrines, which sometimes are not confined to the household basement. Another reason to have Gary and Pete on the show was to highlight their role as father-son hockey broadcasters with the Petes, which the two had been doing since the start of the 1996-97 season, when 980 Cruise Radio acquired the radio broadcast contract for the games from 1420 CKPT. The two were hailed by CBC Radio 4 years prior, in 2000, as the only father-son hockey broadcasters in the country at the time. But here they are with Aaron Davis on the W Network in 2004.
4: So is there a lot of sports memorabilia in both of your homes?
5: No.
4: You got the Pete's rings, both of you.
5: Yeah,
4: you've got the championship OHL rings.
5: But St. Joe's pretty proud of those ones, but no, not a lot in mine. I mean, I got a picture of, the one that I put up is a picture of Mike Weir and I. That's the one that,
4: cool,
5: you know, blends in fairly good.
4: Did he let you wear his green jacket?
5: It was before the green jacket.
4: Oh, okay.
5: That was a thing, but
6: he likes to say he showed Mike a couple of things before he
4: showed him how to golf.
6: Yeah, right.
5: Yeah. He's got a little more, but my mom cracks down. They just redid their basement in the summertime, and it was there was a few rules. He wanted to put up some pictures, and didn't happen. Yeah,
6: no, we have one very special picture though, and that's of Roger Nielsen, who was a good friend of Don and
4: I.
6: And,
4: great guy.
6: Yeah, that was the one sad thing about Christmas this year. We didn't get one of Roger's Christmas cards, which were all special. We had got them for about 20 years, myself and about 1,000 other people's, Aaron, if you can believe it.
4: Amazing guy.
6: Well, guy had so many friends, so we kind of missed that this year because we always look forward to it. They were very special.
5: Mm-hmm. But Diane's case, I've heard, I know people that their husbands, and sometimes the wives, the basements are just the colors of their favorite team.
4: Like a shrine.
5: And one people I know down in Coburg, I believe, the living room, the upstairs living room, done in New Jersey Devils. Black, red, and white.
4: Oh, that's heinous.
6: Yeah.
4: Oh, geez. Well, you know, you almost...
5: The Devils.
4: The basement's okay, you know?
5: Yeah.
4: If I can have Paisley in the bedroom, you can have the Devils in the basement.
5: Just the living room.
4: Oh.
5: Upstairs.
4: Gosh.
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1: This is Jim McGrath speaking to you from Hopkins Avenue on this very beautiful Wednesday afternoon, and I have a gentleman here with me that is quite a dog lover, I'm sure. As I walked up to the home, I saw at least three dogs. First, may I have your name, sir?
2: Frank Nichols.
1: Frank Nichols. And Frank, how many dogs do you have?
2: Four.
1: Four, and just what kind are they?
2: Three Spaniels and a Collie.
1: You like the Spaniels the best, do you?
2: Oh, yeah, they're better for in town.
1: Well, when I asked you for a can of Dr. Ballard's, you produced it. You use Dr. Ballard's most of the time?
2: Yeah, most of the time, yes.
1: Most of the time. Thank you very much, sir, for speaking with us.

0: And now, Time Machine.
1: Over the shop in front of 2048 Potomac. They have him up there now. The police are all crouched behind the cars. You can hear them firing at him now. Is he on the roof or is he in the building? He's in the third floor of the building. Is it Carpenter? It's Carpenter. Time is 11 minutes after 9.
2: They've got him.
1: They've got him. They're bringing him out now. They're taking him out now. Get out of the way, will you? Get out of the way. There's a terrific crowd around him. The police are trying to make a cordon around this man while they lead him away. There's three or four people. The police are walking here. I'm next to an officer with a submachine gun pointed in the air.
0: Time Machine.

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1: You know what the news is. In a minute, you're going to hear the rest of the story.
2: Well, the styles run. We're listening to Army Paratrooper Richard Davis of California, who's talking about his new Chevrolet Camaro.
3: The sports car look.
4: And when I was in Vietnam, I've seen a lot of pictures of different cars. And the Camaro, it's got all the class you need in a car. It handles on corners and on the straightaways. It's smooth. Went and tried out one other car, but it didn't have handling ease that the Camaro had.
2: He looked at the other car, but he bought the really new car, Camaro, not a three-year-old design. And after 800 down, his 36 payments are only $72.81 a month. Your Chevrolet dealer is making deals like that because Camaro has caught on big with car buyers, and he's anxious to keep his sales momentum going. That's why his trades are so high and his prices so right.
1: Now, the rest of the story. They didn't cotton to strangers in the Lone Star Saloon, and Billy Miller was a stranger. He could feel the cold stares as he tromped in and bellied up to the bar. In fact, the only smiling face in the place belonged to the Lone Star barkeep. "What'll it be?" he asked Billy. Billy answered, "Beer'd be fine." Then he looked up at the sign. The sign said, "Try the special." All right, Billy would try the special. Pretty powerful stuff, Billy was advised. "No matter," insisted the stranger, "pour me a tall one." So the barkeep poured Billy a tall one, and the latter belted it down. The recipe was supposed to be a secret. I'll tell you what it was. It was raw alcohol and snuff-saturated water and a white powder purchased from old Doc Hall, a regular in the saloon. The powder was most likely some form of chloral hydrate. In any case, Billy Miller started getting real talkative after a minute or so. Then he got restless. Then he got nervous. And then he was unconscious. He woke up in an alley a dozen hours later, squinting painfully into the morning sunlight. His gold watch was gone. His cash was gone. Even his clothing had been stolen, leaving him wrapped in rags. Now, Billy Miller was no gunslinger. He was a railroad man, but he had his pride. So he picked himself up and shook the aching fog out of his head and stalked back to the Lone Star Saloon, where he banged thunderously on the door. He wanted his watch and his duds and his $35, and consarn it, he was going to get them. They found Billy's body out by the railroad tracks not too long after that. They're still looking for his head. And so the ballad of Billy Miller, just one of innumerable unfortunates who wandered unknowingly into the toughest saloon in town, not in the Wild West, but in the even wilder Midwest, at the south end of Whiskey Row, in the Badlands of Chicago. We might not even know what went on in the Lone Star Saloon in the waning 19th century, except for two saloon girls, Gold Tooth Mary and Isabel Fife. They had quit, fearing for their lives, and they testified before a city commission, and we have the records of that commission. The bartender's concoction put some robbery victims out cold for days, the girls reported, sometimes forever, but no matter to the brutal barkeep, who often boasted that he was immune to the law. He said, was protected. And he was, by crooked aldermen. And what do you know, the commission adjourned, and the Lone Star stayed in business. And its proprietor and bartender, one and the same, after a very brief vacation, returned to operate unmolested as before. And he, the bartender, is remembered to this day, even in a way honored, with a place of his own in the dictionary. For you see, the Lone Star's special cold cock cocktail that the unsuspecting were lured into guzzling, now as then, bears the name of its bartender inventor. His name and its name, Mickey Finn. Only now you know the rest of the story.
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0: Kawatha Time Machine remembers.
1: 2:59 a. Are you musically inclined? Enjoy world-renowned pianist Wianina Fiokovska in concert Wednesday, August the 11th, 82 at Lakefield College. For tickets for those who respect perfection, which I'm not, Kawartha Lakes Music Camp has given that to us, and that's going at $20.
2: That'll be exciting. I've heard a lot about her from Peter, and Peter is justifiably proud. Peter's not a bad tinkler of the ivories either, I hear.
1: There's no comparison between Peter and Nina. If anybody saw the telethon the other night.
2: Peter probably wouldn't be doing the 6 o'clock news if he was as good as his sister.
1: Peter wins in the charm department, I must say.
2: I haven't met his sister, so I'll reserve judgment.
1: Okay.

I remember when I was a little girl, our house caught on fire. I'll never forget the look on my father's face as he gathered me up in his arms and raced to the burning building out on the pavement. And I stood there, shivering in my pajamas, and watched the whole world go up in flames. And when it was all over, I said to myself, "Is that all there is to a fire? Is that all there is?"

And when I was 12 years old, my daddy took me to the circus, the greatest show on earth. There were clowns and elephants and dancing bears and a beautiful lady in

had the feeling that something was missing. I don't know what, but when it was all over, I said to myself, is that all there is to the circus? Is that all there is?

And then I fell in love with the most wonderful boy in the world. We'd take long walks down by the river, or just sit for hours gazing into each other's eyes. We were so very much in love. And then one day, he went away, and I thought I'd die, but I didn't. And when I didn't, I said to myself, is that all there is?

I know what you must be saying to yourselves. If that's the way she feels about it, why doesn't she just end it all? Oh no, not me. I'm not ready for that final disappointment. 'Cause I know, just as well as I'm standing here talking to you, that when that final moment comes and I'm breathing my last breath, I'll be saying to myself,

0: And now, Time Machine.
1: Dr. Martin Luther King, the apostle of nonviolence in the civil rights movement, has been shot to death in Memphis, Tennessee. Police have issued an all-points bulletin for a well-dressed young white man seen running from the scene. Officers also reportedly chased and fired on a radio-equipped car containing two white men. Dr. King was standing on the balcony of a second-floor hotel room tonight when, according to a companion, a shot was fired from across the street. In the friend's words, the bullet exploded in his face. Police, who have been keeping a close watch over the Nobel Peace Prize winner because of Memphis' turbulent racial situation, were on the scene almost immediately. They rushed the 39-year-old Negro leader to a hospital where he died of a bullet wound in the neck. Police said they found a high-powered hunting rifle about a block from the hotel, but it was not immediately identified as the murder weapon. Mayor Henry Loeb has reinstated the dusk-to-dawn curfew he imposed on the city last week when a march led by Dr. King erupted in violence. Governor Buford Ellington has called out 4,000 National Guardsmen, and police report that the murder has touched off sporadic acts of violence in a Negro section of the city. In a nationwide television address, President Johnson expressed the nation's shock.
2: America is shocked and saddened by the brutal slaying tonight of Dr. Martin Luther King. I ask every citizen to reject the blind violence that has struck Dr. King, who lived by nonviolence.
1: Dr. King had returned to Memphis only yesterday, determined to prove that he could lead a peaceful mass march in support of striking sanitation workers, most of whom are Negroes. Dr. King had this to say last night about the situation in Memphis.
3: Maybe I could understand the denial of certain basic First Amendment privileges because they haven't committed themselves to that over there. But somewhere I read of the freedom of assembly. Somewhere I read of the freedom of speech. Somewhere I read of the freedom of press. Somewhere I read that the greatness of America is the right to protest for right.
1: There was shock in Harlem tonight when word of Dr. King's murder reached the nation's largest Negro community. Men, women, and children poured into the streets. They appeared dazed. Many were crying. A young Negro said, Dr. King didn't really have to go back to Memphis. Maybe he wanted to prove something.
4: Time Machine.
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3: The Way We Were remembers Liplock Golf Land, which is now Liplock Golf Club, and was founded in the early 1960s in the shadow of the famous Liplock. And the fellow who helped put the finishing touches on that course and the pro shop was Mike Kahn, who became the namesake of Mike Kahn's golf shop at Liplock Golfland. 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
1: It would have been 7 years, the beginning of the third week in January of 1978, when I did my first show here on Chum as the host of the John Gilbert Show. We've had a lot of fun. We've had a lot of very traumatic, very loving, very caring, a lot of funny shows, a lot of educational shows. There have been some very emotional times, and there have been some very funny times. But I do hope that you have loved it and enjoyed it as much as I. This is our last show. This will be the last time, I guess, that we'll be able to say, as we usually say, the familiar sign-off for the John Gilbert Show. But I don't want any of you to think that I'm leaving, Chum, for I'm not. Because this station has treated me better than I have ever been treated in my 30-year career as a broadcaster. I've never had any interference and never had any problems with the people, the management and the staff, the programming department and everybody else. I guess the reason that we're ending it now is maybe because it's just getting a little too tough to do for me. Too tough to come up with a topic, sometimes too much emotion involved that I have to carry it home with me. Although Chum has said, and I want you to know, that they have not said that they're getting out of the talk show business forever. Who knows? Someday soon we may both get back together and come back and do a talk show again. But this is the last one for a period of time. I would like to tell you a moment what I will be doing, and that is we'll be doing the John Gilbert Report, which will be heard periodically throughout the day, incorporated as a part of the newscasts. So rather than you call in to us here on the telephone with some of your problems and your complaints, etc., we hope that we'll be able to go out and see you so that we can come up with those problems and answers for you the same way. I'm looking forward to it. I'm pretty excited about it. But I want you to know that I'm really, really going to miss you. You don't sit behind a microphone like I have and talk to the countless hundreds of thousands of people that I have over a period of 7 years and walk away with it with a clear conscience. I can't. But I wanted to thank you that you have given me the greatest success, the greatest pleasure, and I guess the greatest feeling of helping people that I've ever had. A very, very special thanks has to go to George Nicholson, who's been the producer of my show for almost the full 7 years that I've been here. And without George, the show would never have been as successful as it has been. He deserves at least 50% of the credit. To Rob Collis, my technical director, who keeps me on time with the commercials, etc., a very special thanks. And needless to say, my right and sometimes my left arm included belongs to my secretary, Teresa Lumsden. We'll come back on the air here early in the new year with the John Gilbert Reports. Until then, the good Lord willing and we able, we'll be back with you soon. Until then, I'm John Gilbert. Thanks for listening. It's been a pleasure.
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in a misty moon. I'm a U.S. male, cause I was born in a Mississippi town on a Sunday morning. Now Mississippi just happens to occupy a place in the southeastern portion of this here United States. Now that's a matter of fact, buddy, and you know it well. So I just call myself the U.S. male.

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1: We didn't want to play another game. We're all getting pretty tired, and I think we had a good rest the last couple of days, and we realized that anything could happen in the seventh game, and we didn't want to take that chance.
2: Pretty happy?
1: Real happy, real happy.
2: That second period, Chivas was unreal in the goal.
1: No, I had lucky breaks, a couple breaks. I guess good clean living, right? Good clean living got me there.
2: What's it like, winning the Derby?
1: Well, yeah, this is much more important right now.
2: This is almost a bigger one than 1971. You guys really wanted this one.
1: Yeah, we really wanted it. It was too bad we couldn't win in Boston, you know, for all the people in Boston, but we'll take it here. We've been a road club all year. I think we set a record this year for most road victories, and we did it. Hold it for me. We only lost one game here all year. That amazes me, really. Great road team. I'm so happy. I can't talk anyway. I'm talking in riddles.
2: Victory is sweet, huh?
1: It sure is. That's for sure.
2: Go ahead, have a beer.
1: Thank you.
0: Time Machine.

0: The Kawatha Time Machine remembers.
1: Welcome aboard the Savior, gentlemen. I'm Irwin Allen, the producer and sometimes writer-director of this new series. I was just checking into a few of our future segments. If you'll just look over my shoulders, we'll take a peek into the future. Come on.
2: In a complex more than 800 stories beneath the desert floor, the United States government has been spending billions of dollars on a top-secret project involving more than 12,000 specialized personnel living in their own self-contained city.
3: You ever seen anything like this before in your life?
2: The mission. As scientific director of the complex, Doug Phillips heads a team trying to be the first to send a man into time and return him without harm.
4: The control of time is potentially the most valuable treasure that man will ever find.
2: The problem. The project has yet to accomplish its objective. The government is threatening to cut off any further funds, thus jeopardizing the hopes and dreams of the dedicated thousands who work here. The solution. Assistant director of the complex, brash young Dr. Tony Newman, proposes a radical acceleration of the program to force the issue and extend the government's commitment.
5: You mean today? Absolutely not. We just give up, is that it? We put our lives into this project.
4: I'm not going to commit murder, and I'm not going to allow you to commit suicide just to satisfy a budget. That's no answer. That's not even science.
2: His ideas rejected by his peers, Tony decides to take matters into his own hands and send himself into the time tunnel.
6: Nostalgia for you
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1: Hi, this is Emma, and I'm filling in for Gordo all week on the Pun at One. Here's today's pun from Kawartha Ken. And rest assured, they're all groaners. What do lawyers wear to court? Lawsuits.

0: Here's a little known fact. Women have fewer sweat glands than men, but they're larger, more active.
1: You're aboard the time machine.
2: For the human body, huh?
0: Consequently, they sweat more.
3: Really?
0: Sure.
1: Don't worry the oldies.
0: How about you, miss? What are your perspiration patterns?

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1: York aboard the time machine.
0: Why doesn't he want to go to that ball? He's becoming progressively shy. Did it ever occur to you that he might not be normal?
1: York aboard the oldies.
2: Actually, it's a time machine.
3: York aboard the oldies.

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1: 15 minutes after 8 o'clock, 8:15, and live from City Hall, coverage of Election 82, brought to you in part by Burt Angevar Limited and Rayco Refrigeration. 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
2: Nice job, man. Of course, we're about 15 minutes beyond the closing of the polls and probably anywhere from 20 minutes to half an hour from the opening, if you will, or the first poll coming in. We're going to, in just a moment, hear an analysis prepared in advance of Ashburnham Ward, but I'm going to put both our guests on the spot for a moment. First of all, Len Arminio in the mayoralty.
3: Barker.
2: Peter?
4: I think Barker, Bruce Knapp will get a few or several thousand votes.
2: Okay, now I recall 2 years ago when we would probably have said the same thing about Claire Grady, so it's going to be a most interesting evening.
3: But the thing about that race was that Claire Grady had an organization and he campaigned.
2: He campaigned very hard.
3: Mm-hmm.
4: I think it would be very different if Bruce Knapp had really run this time. He hasn't really run, in my view.
0: Time Machine.

0: Kawatha Time Machine remembers.
1: The end of the Civil War was near when quite accidentally a hero who sneezed abruptly seized retreat and reversed.

0: How long is it going to take the men to store that hay, Sergeant?
1: Hey, Garn, how long is it going to take the men to store that hay?
2: Dobbs, how long is it going to take to store the hay?
3: Duffy, how long is it going to take us to store that hay?
1: I don't know, Dobbs.
3: I don't know, Agarn.
2: I don't know, Sarge.
1: I don't know, Captain.
0: Do you think they can finish by noon?
1: Duffy, can you finish by noon?
2: Captain, I demand to be relieved of this detail.
0: Well, what's the matter, Agarn?
2: He went under my head to Duffy.
1: Oh, come on, get a hold of yourself.

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1: Mr. Haney,
2: you know the old saying.
0: This is the fantastic Kawartha Time Machine.
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0: Yeah, it's a record shop. 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

0: play a song for me?
1: 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I sure am. Yeah, on the
2: 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Time for another country classic.
3: Why don't you come out on tour with us, bro? Get out of these honky tonks and step into the big leagues.
4: 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You know that, right? 'Cause I'm
2: country strong. From the York Ortho.

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2: 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What more fitting now than the roar of Wembley to end this day?
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1: Introducing our tough one, the 1970s Chevelle SS-396. 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
2: Your car?
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1: Johnny, thank you. Well, now there are three young charmers waiting to charm a certain popular young singing star. So let's meet those delightful damsels right now. And here are the ladies. Hi, gals. Are you ready? Okay, our first charming young miss is on her school's basketball team and has never missed a day of school. Her favorite subject is math, and she loves to dance. She wants to be a teacher. Her name is LaTanya Simmons. Welcome, LaTanya. Pretty and petite miss number two wants to be an actress. She was the star of her school's play. She loves to dance and sing. She likes to crochet and do arts and crafts work. Please welcome Venus Franklin. Welcome, Venus. Good luck. And today's third lovely young lady is a sixth grade student who tap dances and does modern dancing, too. She likes to play baseball and go skating, and she loves riding her mini bike. Here is Demetra McHenry. All right, those are the three young charmers for today's second game. Now, in order to keep our special guests from hearing anything about our lovely young ladies, we've been keeping him isolated offstage in a soundproof room. I'd like you to meet him right now. His single recording of Rockin' Robin is approaching the 2 million mark, and the album that came from Got to Be There is a million seller. He's the lead singer and the youngest member of the Jackson Five. He loves sketching and drawing, playing basketball and candy and bubble gum. Please join me in a special dating game welcome for a fine young man, Michael Jackson. Hello, Michael. Welcome. Just a minute, Michael. We're going to tell you just a little bit about what's happening. There are three gals over there, and they're going to answer your questions. Now, you listen carefully and then decide which one you think would be the best one for you, okay, when it's all over. Okay. We'll start with a hello. Bachelorette number one, would you please say good afternoon to Michael?
2: Good afternoon, Michael.
1: All right, number two.
3: Hello, Michael.
1: And number three.
4: Good afternoon, Michael.
1: All right, you ready, Michael? Have a seat. Make yourself comfortable. Good luck to everybody, and here we go.
5: Number one, I've never been out on a date before. What do two kids like us do on a date?
6: Oh, yeah. We have fun, go to a restaurant, have dinner together, and hug and kiss.
5: Okay. Same question, number three.
1: Number three.
7: Well, we have fun, we go out to dinner, and then I go over to your house.
8: 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Like the time machine at your
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1: It's a butter churn.
0: After I washed your socks, I made you some.
1: Don't bother.

0: And now, Time Machine.
1: We have always thought that it might be a good question to put to Mr. Kenneth Dodd and the members of the Beatles. To what extent do they attribute their success to their hairstyles? And we'll start by asking that question now of Mr. Ken Dodd.
2: With the hairstyle, well, I think it has a big deal, a great deal to do with my, success.
1: Your hairstyle.
2: Oh, yes. Well, I think so, yes. I like to keep it in trim. You know, I eat a lot of shredded wheat because it's good for the hair. And I have it cut twice a year, whether I need it or not, short back and sides and a bit off the shoulders. And, you know, I think so.
1: Well, what do you feel about the boys?
2: Wonderful style, actually, because they're different than me. Of course, with them being Martians, they... A professor of archaeology at Nottingham University discovered some tablets which say that the Beatles are definitely Martians. Grundy's their leader.
1: How long have you known this, Kenneth?
2: Bill Grundy? Well, I've known he was out of this world for a long time. Well, Martians. And as Martians, I think it's a very good hairstyle, lad. Very much. I'd like one of those myself.
1: Do you think that their hairstyles are the things that caught on, Ken? Do you think that's why they're so successful?
2: Oh, no. I think these boys have a very nice gimmick, talent. And, no, I think it would have gone without hairstyles. Who actually designed it, boys? Is it Camel
3: Israeli.
2: It's Israeli! Oh, yeah. I thought it was done by Camel Laird, you know. I have mine done there, you know, to get the scaffolding up once a year. And,
1: all right, well, let's turn the tables out. Boys, what do you think of Mr. Ken Dodd?
3: That's great. Oh, he's marvellous.
4: He's a good man.
2: Lovely hair.
3: He's lovely hair. Hair is lovely.
4: Yeah.
0: Time Machine.

0: Kawatha Time Machine remembers.
1: You have got to enter Black's prize-winning photography sweepstakes. Guys, you can win three ways, right? 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Barbecue. 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And you can also win a fully equipped Firebird Trans Am. So bring all your film into Black's and play.

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1: Oh, we're going, we don't need roads.
0: Dave Morgan was a member of the part-time staff at 1420 CKPT Radio. He began, in actual fact, as Dave Parker at 980 Checks, and went over to CKPT as Dave Morgan and returned to Checks as Dave Morgan, and this time, though, on The Wolf, which had recently launched. Through it all, Dave Morgan, Dave Parker, was in actual fact Dave Pogue, who graduated with a degree in business from Fleming College, went on to own E.G. Gray Transport, and had served for several years on the board of directors of the Peterborough Peets, including an extended term as board president, steering the Peets organization through the pandemic. But long before that, here is Dave Pogue as Dave Morgan in a short and admittedly noisy clip from CKPT Radio from August 30th of 1987 from the archives.
2: 11 minutes past 2 o'clock with Dave Morgan on this Sunday evening, taking you right through until 11 o'clock tonight, where we meet up with Rock Over London. Coming up this hour, though, we've got some great music on the way. Genesis, Huey Lewis and the News, Def Leppard, Pseudo Echo, some new stuff from U2, and a whole bunch more. This is the first of two from Nancy Martinez for tonight from last year on the Sound of the City, CKPT.
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0: And now, Time Machine.
1: You've just seen some pictures of Macintosh. Now I'd like to show you Macintosh in person. All of the images you are about to see on the large screen will be generated by what's in that bag.
2: Time Machine.

0: The Wasser time machine remembers.
1: I do not know this, Adolf Kramer, but the village thinks that the child should be taken away from him.
2: You have just come to Dorfley here, Pastor, or you'd understand why.
1: They say you have known Kramer for 50 years. What sort of a man is he?
2: Who knows? He was a grand young man, except for his wild temper. And his son grew up just like him. Tobias wanted to marry a girl from Mayenfeld. Adolf disliked her and forbade it. But the boy married her just the same and brought her home. Adolf turned them away in a rage and told Tobias never to come back until he'd given up the girl.
1: But why should the village hate him and fear him so?
2: Feuds and weeds grow quickly, Herr Pastor. The people of the village sided with the boy, and the father cursed them and went and built himself a hut on the mountain. Since that day, he's never spoken to a living soul.
1: Frau Anna, is the child safe with him?
2: God knows. Living alone like that has made him a strange creature.
3: I like to hear the church bell, don't you, Grandfather?
4: Get to bed.
3: Shall I say my prayers out here with you?
4: I told you to go to bed.
3: Yes, Grandfather. I think I'll go to bed now, Grandfather. Good night.
5: God bless Grandfather, and please make him like me. And please make me a good little girl. Amen. And please make Aunt Dee Dee stay in Frankfurt for a long, long time. Amen.
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1: Now here's something we hope you'll really like.
2: I'm Yash Mengi.
3: And I'm Stan Schmengi.
2: And we're the Happy Wonders.
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0: another special feature.
1: You know what the news is. In a minute, you're going to hear the rest of the story.

0: starring Tommy Rettig as Jeff Miller, Jan Clayton as his mother, Ellen, George Cleveland as Gramps, and, of course, Lassie.
1: What's the big idea?
2: I can't help it if it hit my hand.
1: It was rolling out and you stopped it.
2: I did not.
1: You did so. Your mother's ready to leave.
2: Thanks, Mrs. Miller. Okay, keep the old marble. Taking the ones that belong to me.
1: I'm seeing that you do.
2: Last time I'm playing with you guys.
1: Suits me. And if I never see you again, it's okay, too.
2: If you don't want to see me, then keep out of places where you don't belong. Like the father and son party at the church. You got no right there. You got no father. You're nothing but a mama's boy.
3: Don't pay no attention to that guy. He's goofy.
1: Maybe I shouldn't go to the party. Don't be a dope. It's for fathers and sons, not just sons. So who cares if it's for grandfathers? I'm not sure I want to go anyway.
3: Is it on account of you haven't got a father?
1: Sorta.
3: So what? Who cares? Higgy, he's a drip.
1: Yeah, I know, but all the other kids got fathers. I don't.
3: I'm telling you, nobody cares. It don't matter.
1: Maybe not to you, but it does to me. It matters a lot.
4: Now, the rest of the story. Americans, y'all have heard a lot of baloney about the hot dog. It's time you heard... it's time you heard the rest of the story. What was the origin of the hot dog? Some of the most fascinating research performed during the preparation of these rest of the story broadcasts ends up with a dead end. All of the research material ends up in the wastebasket. It almost happened when we set out to discover the origin of the hot dog, but it didn't. Now, you could time travel 9 centuries B.C. and discover sausages. Homer mentions them in his Odyssey. But what was the origin of the hot dog? And we know about the Frankfurter. Scholars direct our attention to a butcher named Johann Lahner, who lived in Coburg, Franconia during the late 17th century. He invented a wurst of sorts, which became popular in his hometown, but the little sausages did not achieve wide recognition, some historians say, until Lahner promoted it among his fellow butchers in Frankfurt on Main, Germany. By mid-19th century, the citizens of Frankfurt had claimed the coarsely ground, highly seasoned Frankfurter as their own. Well, that takes care of the Frankfurter. What about the hot dog? We know about the Wiener. Wienerwurst simply means Vienna sausage, created in Vienna, Austria, about 1852. The Wiener, according to old world sausage makers, is finely ground, mildly seasoned, a balanced combination of beef and pork and veal. But what was the origin of the hot dog? We're not talking about the so-called Coney Island. That was a Frankfurter in a roll introduced 1865 at a beer garden in Coney Island, New York. The man credited with this commercial introduction was a Frankfurt-born butcher named Charles Feltman, and he sold his product, roll and all, for 10 cents. He called them Frankfurters. We called them Coney Islands. Nobody called them hot dogs. You may have heard the story about a St. Louis peddler named Feuchtwanger, a concessionaire at the Louisiana Purchase Exposition in 1904. He sold hot Wienerwurst at the time, and the sausage was so hot that he offered white gloves to his patrons to prevent their hands from being scalded. When the gloves began disappearing, Feuchtwanger consulted his brother-in-law. His brother-in-law was a baker, and the result of their collaboration was an elongated bun designed to encompass Wiener sausage. But what was the origin of the hot dog? In 1905, a concessionaire named Harry Stevens sold hot Wienerwurst at New York's Polo Grounds. He called them red hot Dachshund sausages because he thought they resembled long round Dachshund dogs. But you don't call them Dachshunds. For this reason, during that year, a sports columnist, Tad Dorgan, was present at the grounds attending a football game. A sports writer. And he was intrigued by Stevens' red-hot Dachshund sausages. Those hot Dachshund sausages. And sports writer Dorgan decided to create a cartoon for his newspaper, a cartoon about a talking sausage. But there was just one problem. Tad Dorgan, the sports writer, did not know how to spell dachshund. Really now? So in order to meet his newspaper's deadline, Tad quickly captioned his cartoon character, instead of hot dachshund, hot dog, and that was the origin of the hot dog. Finally, we know the rest of the story.
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1: Saturday night, the glamorous Patrice Munsell joins Perry Como in a duet of In the Cool, Cool, Cool of the Evening. Vaughn Monroe will try to get Perry racing with the moon. And Jack Carter will exhibit his gift of the gag on the Perry Como Show in color. Then on a special musical extravaganza, Five Stars for Springtime, Patti Page sings her latest record, Cape Cod. Nat King Cole does his nightclub act direct from the Shea Paree in Chicago. June Valley and Andy Williams join Patti and special guest star Gordon McRae in a medley of songs from the 30s. Songs like Blue Moon, As Time Goes By, Let's Fall in Love. And then on the George Gobel Show, George and his guest Jack Carson recall their college days when Jack was big man on the campus and George was assistant manager of the chess team. 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

0: I guess that's a boogie, the life we love to live. The second one, that's easy. That's all the many more things we have to give. Remember, the third one is the rhythm, and it's still strange here. Man, that's just a preview of the things you're gonna get.
1: Yeah.

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2: Good morning. You're on the air.
3: Yes, Padre. I'm calling in connection with your previous remarks concerning the program conversation. I should just like to let you know that I am the husband of the lady who was a guest on the program.
2: Yes.
3: I thought I should inform you that I have just contacted the manager of CATX and requested that he forward to me a tape of this broadcast so that I might take it to my lawyer with a view to taking legal action against you for your slanderous statements.
2: Well, I don't have a perfect right for that. Thank you so much. Perfectly right to do this because this is something that will be made available to you.
3: I'm perfectly aware of my rights.
2: Right.
3: Thank you very much.
2: Well, thank you for calling.
3: Bye.
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6: Yes, Padre, I'd like to comment on the show you had on CHEX. I thought it was very interesting, and I don't think it would have been as interesting if they hadn't questioned you about your show on the air. I think you were very ignorant in remarks that you cut off the woman that was on the phone there. 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
2: 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And thank you very much for calling.
6: Okay.
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0: Welcome to Cheers. My name is Diane. I will be serving you.
1: York aboard the time machine.
0: If anyone had told me a week ago that I would be doing this, I would have thought them insane.

0: Okay, and if you want to join in on the other bits, you can have a loosen, have a loosen. You know, say what you like, and it's on the wall. And it doesn't, those bits aren't important, you know, that's just the fill-in. Yeah. Okay?
1: A one, two, a one, two, three, four.

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1: Oh, what's your sign?
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5: Well, don't you have an opening line?
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7: How about later in my place?
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